0: Ladies and gentlemen, in starting off a comedy show, it is customary for the announcer to say something humorous. But tonight I can't think of anything funny, and here he is, Jack Benny.
1: Thank you. Hello again, this is Jack Benny talking, and Don, did you make up that clever introduction all by yourself?
0: Yes, Jack, I certainly did.
1: You mean nobody even helped you with it?
0: No, not a soul.
1: You mean you hatched up that witty gem in your very own little fat head? Huh?
0: But, Jack, I thought you said it was clever.
1: Oh, it was, Don, but something happened to it when it came out of your big fat mouth. That's
0: all. Oh, Jack, you're sore about it.
1: No, Don, really I'm not. Believe me. I'm not sore at all. I'm very happy that you're my announcer. Really, I am.
0: But, Jack, if you're not angry, why are you tearing up my contract?
1: I'm not tearing up your contract because I'm angry, Don. I'm just making a paper doll that I can call my own. You get it?
2: Hey, Jackson, look. Now, why are you getting all steamed up? You get sore and excited and lose your temper just because Don makes a clever witticism.
1: Phil, the word is witticism. Anyway, I'm not sore and I'm not excited and I'm not losing my temper.
3: Oh, Jack.
1: Yes, Mary.
3: Are you going to shave?
1: Of course not. Why?
3: It's a shame to let all that foam around your mouth go to waste.
1: Well, I've got a right to be mad. When Don introduced me, he inferred that I wasn't funny.
2: Well, that's no military secret, Jackson.
1: Wait a minute, let me ask you something, and this goes for the three of you. If I'm not funny, how come I've stayed in radio 12 years? Well, answer me. There must be some reason. Well?
4: I know why I'm on the air, Mr. Benny.
1: Dennis, you're a dope.
4: That's it.
1: It certainly is.
4: Well, it's worth it. You told me yourself you're paying me $186,000 a week.
3: Dennis, Mr. Benny's only paying you $35. But because your song just runs 2 minutes, it's equivalent to $186,000 a week.
4: Who cares about details, as long as I get the dough?
1: Well, I'll be.
3: Dennis, when you get your check, what does it say on it? $186,000 or $35?
4: $35.
3: There you are. What does that mean to you?
4: Large withholding tax.
1: Thanks, kid. You had me worried there for a minute. Anyway, how do we get to talking about your salary? This all started with Don's introduction saying I wasn't funny.
0: Well, all I know is that last week, Fred Allen said, quote, Jack Benny has done more for sleep than sank a coffee. Unquote.
1: Look, Don, the next time you mention my name in the same breath with Allen's, please use Sensen. Quote, double strength, unquote.
2: Oh, Jackson, I think you're jealous of Allen. I heard him last week and he was terrific.
1: Phil, do you listen to Fred Allen's program?
2: Well, sure I do.
1: Oh, you do, huh?
2: Well, you don't mind, do you?
1: No. Why should I mind? I don't care at all. If you want to listen to Allen, it's certainly your privilege.
2: Hey, wait a minute, Jackson. What are you doing with my contract?
1: You know that paper doll I made before?
2: Yeah?
1: Well, I'm fixing her up with a boyfriend. Now, let's drop whatever we were talking about, including Allen.
3: Well, you certainly are a hypocrite, Jack. When I came over to your house last week, Allen's program was tuned in on your radio.
1: Well, that was a mistake. Rochester tuned it in while I was in the next room.
3: Well, you could have walked in and turned it off.
1: I would have, but I thought it was my camel I was smelling. Now, let's change the subject. Dennis.
4: Yes, please?
1: Yes, please. You've got a song ready. Let's have it.
4: Okay. He hates me because I'm making $186,000 a week.
1: Dennis, if I hated you, would I be paying you that much? Now, go ahead and sing, will you, kid?

0: That was Poinciana, sung by Dennis Day and accompanied by Phil Harris. All right, Don. Dennis Day and Phil Harris.
1: Oh, Jack, not this season. Please.
0: Don, I wrote this commercial myself, and I want you to do it. It's clever. Now, go ahead. Dennis Day and Phil Harris.
1: Oh, all right. Ladies and gentlemen, when you go to bed at night, it's dark. But when you wake up in the morning and see the sun streaming through your window, then it's day, and it's time to eat your grape nuts, Flake.
0: There you are. Now do the part that isn't clever, but educational.
1: Okay. Grape Nuts Flakes are toasty brown, sweet as a nut, and have that malty, rich flavor.
0: Good. Now go back to the clever part. Phil Harris.
1: Oh, darn it. So remember, folks, if you're hungry and want your fill, Harris, nothing better than Grape Nuts Flakes in the big 12-ounce economy-sized package. I thank you and forgive me.
0: You see, Don, those are the kind of commercials that people remember. Now, wasn't that a clever idea, Mary?
2: Well, if you want to know the truth, I thought it was the...
0: Phil, what did you think of it?
3: Well, as long as you're asking for it, I thought it was...
0: Dennis, did you like it?
4: Oh, yes, Mr. Benny, I thought it was wonderful.
0: You did?
4: Yeah. Gee, the way you took my name, Dennis Day, and made a commercial out of it.
0: Yes, it was a brilliant thought. And now, fellas...
4: You'd have been in a spot if my name was Hassenpfeffer.
0: Yes, yes, I would. And now, fellas...
4: Dennis Hassenpfeffer.
0: All right, that's enough, kids. And now, fellas...
4: That was Poinciana, sung by Dennis Hassenpfeffer. Gee, that's awful.
0: Well, what's awful about it?
4: Well, how do I know Hassenpfeffer can sing?
0: Stop being so silly, Dennis.
4: Well, you can call me Hossie.
0: Thanks. Now, fellas, let's see, what was I going to say? I had something on my mind. Oh, yes, yes. Now, fellas, beginning next week, we'll have to do our rehearsing at Warner Brothers because I'm starting my new picture there. You know, the one I'm making with Alexis Smith.
1: Oh, is that The Horn Blows at Midnight?
0: Yes, that's the title. And, oh, boy, just wait till you see it. It's a fantasy. You know, I'm a sort of an angel like Gabriel. And in the picture, I come down to Earth to blow a trumpet and destroy the whole world.
3: You can do that with your violin.
0: I'm not playing a violin. I blow a horn. That's where the title comes from. The horn blows at midnight.
3: Wait a minute, Jackson. Where'd you ever learn to blow a horn?
0: Oh, it's easy.
2: Sure, he just puts it up to his mouth and lets the air out of his head.
0: I do not. Anyway, when I get to Earth, I lose my angelic powers, and that's when I meet Alexis Smith. In the picture, her name is Elizabeth, and my name is Nathaniel.
4: My name is Hassenpfeffer.
0: Dennis, don't interrupt me when I'm trying to explain something. Now, where was I?
2: You were letting the air out of your head.
0: Oh, yes. Well, anyway, when I come down to Earth, I meet Alexis Smith, and that's where we're supposed to fall in love and have our big romantic scene.
3: What do you mean, supposed, Jackson?
0: Well, Raoul Walsh, the director, wants to take the love scene out of the picture, and I can't understand why. I don't mind for myself, but poor Alexis will be heartbroken. I don't understand why they took it out.
1: Well, Jack, instead of worrying about it, why don't you go over to the studio and find out?
0: Oh, I am, Don. Rochester is outside waiting to pick me up. In fact, I'd go now if I thought the program could possibly go on without me, you know?
2: Well, go ahead, Jack. I can get laughs.
0: Oh. Well, then you better come with me, Mary. Phil can play a band number.
3: That's okay with me, but what do you want me to play?
0: Anything, Phil. Just keep time. That's all I ask. Now, come on, Mary. So long, fellas.

0: Jack, you better tell Rochester which way to go.
1: Oh, yes. Rochester.
2: Yes, boss.
1: Make a left turn first. Now a right turn, then another left. Now go straight and make that first right turn. Now another left. Now make a right turn and then another left. Now a left. Now keep going straight and...
2: That's enough, boss. I can find my own way out of the parking lot now.
1: Good. Now, Rochester, ride out to Warner Brothers Studio.
2: Okay.
1: Gee, I like working at Warner's, but I hope I don't have any trouble about that romantic scene.
0: Oh, Jack, no matter who you make a picture for, you always have trouble. When you made Love Thy Neighbor, you had a big argument with Paramount.
1: Well, I had the last word, didn't I?
0: Yeah, but you had to phone it in from Warner's.
1: What's the difference as long as I'm healthy? What does that mean? Say, Rochester, did you fix up my new dressing room yesterday?
2: Yes, boss, but I got bad news. You have to move out of this one, too.
1: Oh, for heaven's sake.
0: What's the matter, Jack?
1: First, they gave me Errol Flynn's dressing room, but they decided to paint it. Then they gave me Humphrey Bogart's, but they had to put in a new floor. Then they gave me John Garfield, but they had to redecorate it. Now I'm getting pushed out of another dressing room. Rochester, what's the matter this time?
2: Lassie came home.
1: Lassie? She works at MGM. What's she doing at Warner's?
2: Well, you know the housing problem.
1: Oh, well, animals have to be comfortable, too. Say, Rochester, did you feed the camel before you left the house?
2: Yes, and then I put her out in the backyard.
1: Good.
2: I strung a clothesline between her humps and hung out the laundry.
1: Well, you see, Mary, I told you we'd find some use for her. Well, Rochester, here's Warner's. Now drive us to the main office and go slow through here. I want to see Raoul Walsh, my director, first and get this thing settled. I don't think there'll be any trouble. Mary, that's Humphrey Bogart's dressing room.
0: Oh, really?
1: Yeah. You know, I don't think I'll have any trouble about the love scene. That's Betty Davis's dressing room. I think if I explain my viewpoint about that love scene to Raoul Walsh, he'll see it my way.
0: I know, Jack. That's your dressing room.
1: Yeah, I wonder what Lassie is so upset about.
0: Maybe they want to cut the love scene out of her picture, too.
1: See, Mary, see, I'm not the only one that gets it. Rochester, let us out in front of this building.
2: Okay, boss.
1: Come on, Mary. I want to see my director first, Raoul Walsh. His office is in here.
0: Okay. Yes?
1: I'd like to see Mr. Walsh. I'm Jack Benny.
3: Just a moment, please. Oh, Mr. Walsh.
4: Yes?
3: Mr. Benny to see you.
4: Oh, Mr. Benny, huh?
3: Yes, sir.
4: Well, try number 5.
3: Yes, sir.
1: Well?
3: Mr. Walsh isn't in.
1: Oh.
3: He's at his tailor's having the cuffs put back on his pants.
1: Well, will it be long?
3: No, he likes his socks to show.
1: Well, I wish you'd try to get in touch with him. It's very important.
3: I'll see if I can locate him. Just a moment, please. Mr. Walsh insists upon seeing you.
4: Oh, well, try number 8.
3: Oh, Mr. Walsh.
4: No good, huh?
3: Uh-uh.
4: Well, try number 3, Miss Steffen.
3: Yes, sir. Oh, Mr. Benny.
1: Yes?
3: Mr. Walsh left his tailor's, and on his way back to the studio, his car ran off the road and got stuck in the mud. He'll be there indefinitely.
1: Mud? Why, it wasn't even raining.
0: The studios can do anything.
1: Well, gee, miss, I wanted to get this thing settled today. It's really urgent. Can't something be done about it?
3: Well, I'll try to locate him once more.
1: Fine.
0: I'll lay 8 to 5.
1: Quiet.
3: Mr. Mr. Walsh, why won't you see Mr. Benny? After all, he is one of our stars.
4: I know, but I'm sure he wants to beef about that love scene that was taken out of the picture.
3: But why was it taken out?
4: Did you see Jack make love to Ann Sheridan and George Washington slept here?
3: No, I didn't.
4: Well, when you make love to a girl like Ann Sheridan, you should take her in your arms and gently kiss her on the lips.
3: Uh-huh.
4: You're not supposed to grab her by the earlobes and pull yourself up.
3: Oh, I see.
4: And anyway, the fact that the love scene is out isn't entirely my fault. Now, you tell Mr. Benny to take the matter up with the writers.
3: Yes, Mr. Walsh. Oh, Mr. Benny.
1: Yes?
3: I spoke to Mr. Walsh on the phone.
1: Yes?
0: Oh, fine. They got telephones in the mud.
1: Mary.
3: Mr. Walsh suggested you see either Mr. Hellman or Mr. Kern, the writers of the picture.
1: I see. Well, thank you very much. Come on, Mary, let's go.
3: Oh, Mr. Benny, would you mind giving this note to Mr. Hellman or Mr. Kern?
1: No, no, no, not at all. Come on, Mary. Thank you again. Now, here we are. Sam Hellman and James Kern. Let's go in.
5: Oh, hello, Mr. Benny.
1: Hello. I'd like to see Mr. Hellman or Mr. Kern.
5: Only Mr. Kern is in.
1: Well, will you tell him I'd like to see him and give him this note, please? It's from Mr. Walsh.
5: Very well. Oh, Mr. Kern.
6: Just a minute, I'm thinking. All right, Miss Fox, what is it?
5: Jack Benny is here to see you.
6: Oh.
5: And he brought you this note from Mr. Walsh.
6: Thanks. It says, don't try number 5, 8, or 3. It won't work.
5: Well, then what shall I tell him?
6: I don't know.
5: Shall I try number 12?
6: No, no, not number 12. That's for my wife. Now, let me think. I know he wants to see me about that love scene we took out of his picture, but there's nothing I can do about it.
5: Why not?
6: Did you see the way he made love to Ann Sheridan and George Washington slept here?
5: Yes.
6: Well, Annie hasn't worn earrings since.
5: I see. Well, Mr. Benny is waiting. What shall I tell him?
6: Just a minute. Let me think.
3: Quiet! Mr. Kern is speaking!
6: Oh! Let me see. Okay, I've got it.
3: All right, Mr. Kern is through.
6: Tell Mr. Benny he'd better go and see Mark Hellinger, the producer. After all, he's the one who has charge of the whole production.
5: Yes, sir. Oh, Mr. Benny.
1: Yes?
5: Mr. Kern is on the long-distance phone right now, so he suggests that you get in touch with Mr. Hellinger. He's right down at the end of the hall.
1: Oh, thank you. Thank you very much. Come on, Mary.
5: Oh, Mr. Benny.
1: Never mind. I'll try it without a note this time. Come on, Mary.

0: Oh, Mr. Hellinger, Mr. Hellinger.
1: Yes. What is it, Miss Jones?
0: Jack Benny's here, and he'd like to see you.
1: Oh, send him right in.
0: Yes, sir. Go right in, Mr. Benny.
1: Well, when he gets back, will you tell him that... What?
0: You can go right in. Mr. Hellinger wants to see you.
1: Oh, thank you. Come on, Mary.
2: Don't rush in. It might be a booby trap.
1: Don't be silly. He's always glad to see me. Well, hello, Mark.
3: Hello, Jack. When did you get back from Africa?
1: Why, Mark, I've been back for months. I'm going to start your picture pretty soon.
3: Oh, yes, yes. Hello, Mary.
2: Hello, Mr. Hellinger.
3: Say, Jack, I understand that you're very anxious to get started with our new picture.
1: Yes, yes, I am, Mark, but...
3: And I hear that you're very, very happy about it.
1: Oh, I am, yes. But there's one little thing that bothers me.
3: Oh, it bothered us, too, so we took it out.
1: What?
3: You know, the love scene between you and Alexis Smith.
1: Now, Mark, I personally think that the love scene is very important to the picture and should have stayed in. Now, why did you take it out?
3: Well, look, Jack, this is a fantasy. You play the part of an angel, and Alexis Smith is an angel, too. So when you meet, there must be no thought of love.
1: I know, but...
3: We feel there should be no connection between love and anyone wearing wings.
1: Well, now, that's silly. What about the birds and the bees? Answer that.
3: I wouldn't know. They're not on the contract to warn us.
1: You're evading the question. Now, look, Mark. I'm capable of doing love scenes. I've done love scenes before, and I can do them again. I'm good in love scenes.
3: Jack, I'll take your word for it. Stop kissing me.
1: Oh, I'm sorry. I didn't think I was that close to you, you know?
2: Well, then, for heaven's sake, get off his lap.
1: Mary, I got excited. I'm sorry. Now, look, Mark. I hate to get tough about it. But unless the love scene comes
4: back... Hey, Mark, Mark!
3: What is it, John?
4: I got a new idea for the Jack Benny picture.
3: You have?
4: Yeah. Now, in my version, Jack makes his entrance as though. And that makes the audience think that he... So I have him coming around, but not the way you think, because Alexis would then be in a close-up while Jack... It isn't exactly her character, so we have to.
1: What?
3: Hey, you got something there, John.
4: But you take that scene where he's just about to, which comes after the one where he did, I have it where he doesn't.
1: But I want to. I'm one of the stars.
4: Well, what do you think about it, Mark?
3: I think it's a great idea. That's the way we'll do it.
4: Okay. Now, shall I empty the wastebasket?
3: Later.
1: Now, look, Mark.
3: Yes, Jack, what were we talking about?
1: My love scene. I don't want to get nasty. But if that doesn't get back in the picture, you'll just have to get yourself another boy.
3: Excuse me, Jack. Hello? Yes? Just a moment. For you, Jack.
1: Who is it?
3: A Mr. Hasenpfeffer.
1: Oh, hang up. It's that silly kid. Now, listen, Mark. I've got a contract here, and that love scene is going back in the picture, or...
3: Well, Jack, I'm sorry. I didn't know you felt that way about it. After all, we want everybody to be happy. We wouldn't think of hurting you for the world.
2: Jack, look what he's doing to your contract.
1: I know, and he's making the legs too long. Look, Mark, when you want to make a paper doll, you're supposed to shape the head like this. Then you come around the shoulders like this.
3: Oh, yes. How do you make the arms?
1: Well, that's easy. You see, you just tear it to one side with a little curve. See, like this. Then you go out a little for the hips, in a little for the thighs, see? A little curve for the knees, and then...

0: Well, Jack, remember the good old days of the horseless carriage?
1: Why, no, Don. Can't say that I do.
0: No? Well, that's funny. Well, you must remember the gay old days of the linen dusters and that song, A Bicycle Built for Two.
1: Well, frankly, no, Don.
0: Say, what's the idea anyway? Oh, I see. I suppose you were too young for those old-timers. Before your day and so on, huh?
1: Well, you know, Don, after all, I'm only...
0: Yeah, I know. Well, now you spoiled my whole story.
1: What do you mean? What story, Don?
0: Well, the fact that you and Grape Nuts are just alike.
1: Well, you mean because we're both so distinctive and so pleasing and so...
0: I mean that for over 40 years, since way back in the gay 90s, Grape Nuts has been a leading American favorite. Now, I was going to say the same thing for you.
1: Well, if you want to put it that way, I could add a few years.
0: No, Jack, no, Jack. Let that swell, malty-rich Grape Nuts flavor, that crisp, crunchy Grape Nuts texture, speak for itself. And Grape Nuts is a basic seven food, too, friends, full of all-around whole-grain nourishment. So for a delicious, nutritious breakfast treat, just call for Grape Nuts, America's favorite.
1: Well, folks, next Sunday we'll be with you at the same time broadcasting from the Navy Small Craft Training Center at Roosevelt Base on Terminal Island. Terminal Island. I want to thank Mark Hellinger, Raoul Walsh, and Jimmy Kern for appearing here through the courtesy of Warner Brothers. And, oh, yes, Lassie barking through the courtesy of MGM. Now, folks, please remember the March of Dimes and War Bonds. Good night, everybody.
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0: it's a chilly evening in Summerfield. On the lawns, little snowmen huddle close to the ground, droopy and gray. Also a little droopy after a hard day's work at the water department, the great Gildersleeve gets out of his car and trudges up the front walk.
1: Another day, another dollar. Unless Congress raises taxes again. Hey,
2: there's a lot of ice on the sidewalk.
1: More slippery than I thought. Hey, this is like glass. Now I can just get up these steps without falling. Gee, that was close. Hope I can make it to the front door. Made it. Safe at home. Marbles. Marbles all over the hall floor. Leroy.
3: Mr. Gildersleeve, you hurt yourself?
1: I don't know yet, Bertie.
3: Uh-oh. Marbles. I bet you slipped on them.
1: Well, that could be, Bertie. Where's Leroy?
3: He's upstairs in his room. Said he ain't feeling so good.
1: When I get through with him, he'll feel a lot worse. Leroy? Ready or not, here I come. Young man, if I've told you once, I've told you 100 times not to leave your things scattered all over the floor.
4: Oh, hi, Uncle.
1: Someday somebody's going to fall and break his neck.
4: Was that big noise you?
1: Yes, it was. And it's going to get noisy around here if you don't get downstairs this very minute and pick up those marbles.
4: But, Uncle, I'm not feeling so good.
1: You're not? Oh, yes, Bertie did say something about that.
4: No.
1: What seems to be the trouble?
4: I got a toothache.
1: You have?
4: Yeah. Oh!
1: Leroy, a tooth can't ache that much.
4: Yes, it does. Every time I bite on it. Oh!
1: Stop groaning, Leroy. You're not biting on it now.
4: But I'll have to at supper time.
1: Leroy, supper's an hour away. Now straighten up, open your mouth, and let me see that tooth. Which one? Don't try to talk, Leroy. Just point.
4: That one.
1: Where? Dark in here. They all look alike to me. Oh, yes, there it is. Leroy, that's probably just your last baby tooth. It's being pushed out by your second teeth. That's nothing to be concerned about.
4: You don't have to chew on it.
1: Well, my boy, it may bother you a little today, but tomorrow it'll be all right.
4: It will?
1: Yes, because the dentist will have it out in the jiffy.
4: Hey!
1: Now, Leroy.
4: I don't want to go to the old dentist.
1: Leroy, but that baby tooth has to come out. You know that. If you won't go to the dentist, I'll have to pull it.
4: You?
1: Oh, my goodness. I can pull it out just as well as the dentist, Leroy. All I need is a piece of string.
4: But, Uncle, it'll hurt.
1: That's nonsense. Let your old uncle pull it.
4: Oh, I don't
1: Or go to the dentist.
4: Okay, you pull it.
1: That's the spirit, my boy. Now, all we need is a piece of string. I'll go get one.
4: Why put all that bother, Uncle? It doesn't hurt a bit now.
1: Leroy, don't you try to get out of this. I'll be right back. Open your mouth, Leroy.
4: Okay, Uncle, let's go over first.
1: Yeah. Let's see. I'll slip this knot right over the little tooth. Pretty big one. Maybe not as easy as those tiny front ones I used to pull.
4: What are you waiting for?
1: Don't rush me, Leroy. I have to get the knot over the tooth first.
4: Well, stop shaking and hurry up.
1: I'm not shaking. Just trying to be gentle. There. Now, don't snap down on me, Leroy. Let's see, I think I'll stand about a foot away. Ready, Leroy?
4: Sure, go ahead.
1: You sure you're ready?
4: What's the matter with you, Uncle? You afraid to pull it?
1: Of course not. What makes you think so?
4: Well, let's get it over with. Pull.
1: Pull. Yes, of course. Leroy, I've got a better idea. Why don't we tie it around the doorknob? I'll get some more string. You see, Leroy, this will make it easier on everybody. Now, all I have to do is slam the door. Wonder if Marjorie would like to do that. Now, this is the night she's staying at Francie's.
4: Hurry up, Unc. You're making me nervous.
1: All right, my boy. Get set.
4: I'm set. Gosh, slam it.
1: Yeah, slam it. Now, slam it on the count of three. One, two, we'll start over. One, two,

0: Leroy, your appointment with the dentist is all set now. 4 o'clock this afternoon.
1: Oh, do I have to go?
0: The tooth has to come out. Don't try to get me to pull it again. That's a dentist's job.
1: Well, Uncle, it was your idea.
0: Pass the toast, Leroy.
1: Okay.
0: Have some yourself?
1: I don't want any.
0: Now, Leroy.
2: More coffee, Mr. Gill, please?
0: Yeah, thank you, Bertie. Bertie, Leroy doesn't want to go to the dentist this afternoon. Isn't that silly?
3: I don't know, Mr. Gillespie. Bertie don't like a dentist's office no more than Leroy.
0: But, Bertie, this fear of a dentist's office is silly. It's nothing but a nightmare you build up in your own mind.
3: Yes, sir.
0: There was a time when people had reason to dread going to the dentist. Nowadays, with all the modern equipment, there's nothing to it.
1: If you don't mind, dentist, will you go with me?
0: Yes. Leroy, I have a job. I can't leave the office every time you have a toothache.
1: Nice little kid like me going up there all alone.
0: My boy, you're 12 years old. It's time you learn to face things by yourself. Your old uncle can't hold your hand all the way through life. Cheer up, my boy. Run along to school. Just forget about your tooth till 4 o'clock.
1: Oh, sure.
0: Yeah, then have it out, and I'll bet the good fairy will leave a dime under your pillow tonight.
1: A dime? For a tooth this big, couldn't a good fairy make it a quarter?
0: Yeah. Leroy, this is no time to bargain. It's costing me $5 to send you to the dentist.
1: Okay.
0: Now, have a good time at school. I'll talk to the good fairy about the quarter.
3: And I'll have some hot soup for you when you come home to lunch, Leroy.
1: Okay, goodbye, Bertie.
3: Goodbye.
0: Goodbye, Leroy. Leroy, goodbye.
1: Goodbye.
0: Oh, my goodness. Bertie, you might pour me another cup of coffee. This has been a trying morning.
3: Yes,
0: sir. Thank you.
3: You're welcome.
0: And Bertie, how about some more scrambled eggs? I seem to have developed quite an appetite this morning.
3: Yes, there's plenty of eggs. Little Leroy couldn't eat any. He didn't have much of an appetite.
0: Well, Leroy will be all right.
3: I sure hope so.
0: What?
3: That poor little boy going up there to that dentist's office all alone.
0: Now, Bertie.
3: I can't help thinking about that poor little boy sitting up there in that big chair, looking at that big grinder in the face all alone.
0: Bertie. There won't be any grinding. He's only having a little loose tooth pulled.
3: Yes, sir, but he still has to sit there and look at that big grinder all alone.
0: Bertie, he doesn't need anybody with him. Let's not make a big thing out of this.
3: Yes, sir. Like you say, you can't leave the office every time Leroy has a toothache. Of course, some people would.
0: Well, it's not that, Bertie. It's time Leroy grew up.
3: He don't look growed up to me. He's just a little boy in that big chair, looking that big grinder in the face, all alone.
0: All right, Bertie. Tell him I'll meet him at the dentist's office at 4 o'clock. Well, I'm going to spend part of the afternoon with Leroy so he won't be all alone. Bessie and I had better get the water report out this morning. Good morning, Bessie. Bessie? Bessie? Where is that girl? Oh, here's something in her typewriter. At least she started working on the report. Let's take a look and see how much she's done. Yeah. Dear Mr. Gildersleeve, I've gone out for a malted milk. Oh, my goodness. It's 9:15 in the morning? You suppose she drinks those for breakfast?
4: No.
0: No wonder she never gets any work done around here. I'm going to have to do something about that girl. There she is now. Bessie, come in here and take a letter.
5: I'll be glad to, Mr. Gildersleeve. Care to have me sit on your lap?
0: Hooker, what are you doing pussyfooting around my office so early in the morning?
5: Well, I was wondering if you'd care to step out and have a cup of coffee with me, Gildy.
0: Judge, Bessie's already out having a malted milk. What kind of a water department do you think I run around here?
5: Well...
0: Wait till she comes back, then we'll go out for coffee.
5: Just as you like, Gildy.
0: And I've got to come back and clean up a lot of work, Judge. I'm taking Leroy to the dentist this afternoon.
5: Oh? Is the boy having trouble with his teeth?
0: No, he's going to get his first shave. Skip it, Judge. Skip it. Just having his last baby tooth out, and he was a little nervous about going alone. Isn't that silly?
5: Not at all, Gilda. I remember I hated to go to the dentist when I was a boy.
0: Are you trying to tell me they had dentists in those days?
5: Gilda? What are you laughing at? You're right at that age when your dental work is about to begin.
0: What do you mean?
5: How long since you had a checkup, Gildy?
0: Checkup? Well, I have a checkup every 6 months. Unless something comes up. Business or something.
5: Answer the question, Gildy. How long has it been?
0: Well, I've been pretty busy.
5: You big fat faker, you. Gildy, I bet you haven't been to the dentist in 5 years.
0: Four. I mean...
5: My, my. I'd hate to be in your shoes. A lot can happen in 4 years.
0: Oh. Bessie, is that you?
4: Yes, Mr. Gildersleeve. Is that you?
0: Yes, Bessie. And this is Judge Hooker.
4: I know. Good morning, Judge Hooker.
5: Morning, Bessie.
0: Bessie, you and your malted milk have been keeping me waiting.
4: Oh, I'm sorry I took so long, Mr. Gildersleeve, but it was so thick I had to eat it with a spoon.
0: Yes, yes. Let's get down to business. What are my appointments, Bessie? The judge and I want to step out for a cup of coffee.
4: Oh, I have them all written right down here on my pad.
5: Well, you have a very efficient secretary, Gildy.
0: Judge, how did you ever get to be a lawyer? Go ahead, Bessie.
4: Yes, sir. Now, let me see. At 10 o'clock, you have an appointment with the Commissioner of Streets, Bridges, and Sewers.
0: Well, let's postpone that till tomorrow.
5: It can happen in 4 years.
0: Oh. Bessie, is that you?
4: Yes, Mr. Gildersleeve. Is that you?
0: Yes, Bessie. And this is Judge Hooker.
4: I know. Good morning, Judge Hooker.
5: Morning, Bessie.
0: Bessie, you and your malted milk have been keeping me waiting.
4: Oh, I'm sorry I took so long, Mr. Gildersleeve, but it was so thick I had to eat it with a spoon.
0: Yes, yes. Let's get down to business. What are my appointments, Bessie? The judge and I want to step out for a cup of coffee.
4: Oh, I have them all written right down here on my pad.
5: Well, you have a very efficient secretary, Gildy.
0: Judge, how did you ever get to be a lawyer? Go ahead, Bessie.
4: Yes, sir. Now, let me see. At 10 o'clock, you have an appointment with the commissioner's...

0: postpone that till tomorrow.
1: And at 11 o'clock, you have an appointment with the mayor.
0: I'll be there. Anything else, Bessie?
1: No, sir. Oh, except at 4 o'clock, you have an appointment with the dentist.
0: Bessie, that's Leroy's appointment. I'm just going along with him.
1: Oh, but Mr. Gildersleeve, the dentist called this morning and made it your appointment, too.
0: Huh?
1: Well, he said you were overdue for your own checkup so he could take you both at the same time.
0: What? Shut up, you old goat.

0: Hello there, Bertie.
1: Howdy, Mr. Wall.
2: Say, Bertie, the other day I heard you giving Leroy some special instructions.
1: Yes, sir. I was telling him that a growing boy is something like a furnace. You got to keep him stoked up with plenty of nourishment during these cold days. Now, parquet margarine. Now, there's one of those real nourishing foods, Mr. Wall.
2: Ah, certainly is, Bertie.
1: And parquet tastes so good. It's one nourishing food I don't have any trouble getting Leroy to eat.
2: Well, I guess that luxury flavor is what everybody notices when they try parquet. It has, well, such a light, such a delicate flavor, even though parquet costs only about half as much as the most expensive spreads. No matter how you prefer to use parquet, for cooking or on hot vegetables or as a delicious spread on rolls or bread, that luxury taste is what you notice and you remember.
1: Sure is. That parquet tastes like it should cost twice as much.
2: So, friends, next time you go to the store, why not ask for parquet? Enjoy the light, delicate flavor of a margarine made from the selected products of American farms. The delicious luxury spread that tastes like it should cost twice as much. That's P-A-R-K-A-Y, parquet margarine, made by Kraft. Well, let's get back to the great Gildersleeve. He agreed to take Leroy to the dentist this afternoon, but he didn't know the dentist was going to take him. He's thinking it over now as he walks past Peavy's drugstore.
3: What am I worrying about? Some people would let a trip to the dentist upset their whole day. Not me. No, sir. I think I'll step on these scales here and see if I've lost any weight. Here's a penny. See what's on the card. I've lost 1 pound. What does my fortune say? You're about to face a painful experience. Move cautiously. Maybe I'd better try it again. These machines are always a little off. Let's see. What's on the back of this one? You are about to face a painful experience. Move cautiously. Don't worry, I will. I think I'll go in Peavy's for an aspirin. Hello, Peavy.
4: Well, hello, Mr. Gildersleeve. I noticed you weighing yourself out there.
3: Yes, Peavy.
4: In fact, I noticed you weighed yourself twice.
3: Right again.
4: Well, if our scales didn't prove satisfactory, the pharmacy will be glad to refund your penny.
3: That won't be necessary, Peavy. Oh, give me a Coke.
4: Very well.
3: Give me some aspirin, too.
4: Aspirin, you say?
3: That's what I said, Peavy.
4: You didn't take them both at the same time?
3: Yes, Peavy.
4: My, my, you must be taking this trip to the dentist seriously.
3: What do you know about my trip to the dentist?
4: The judge was in.
3: You know, that old busybody.
4: And Mr. Gildersleeve, speaking for Peavy's Pharmacy, may I extend our sympathies?
3: What?
4: And if you should need any medication or sick room supplies...
3: Please, Peavy, I won't need any of those things. My teeth are all right.
4: And then why are you so worried?
3: Well, I just don't like the dentist's attitude.
4: How's that?
3: He called my office at the last minute when I had a lot of work to do and disrupted my whole day. I might just take my business somewhere else.
4: Well, if you're in the market for a new dentist, there's that fellow on the second floor across the street, Dr. Hatfield.
3: Oh, yes. Is he any good, Peavy?
4: Well, he's got somebody always in the chair. You can see him working up there at the window now.
3: Oh, yes.
4: Well, he's got his sleeves rolled up. Looks like an extraction job from here.
3: Extraction?
4: You know, Mr. Gildersleeve, when things are slow here in the pharmacy, I spend many an afternoon watching Dr. Hatfield in action.
3: What a pleasant pastime, Peavy.

0: It does pass the time. Saw a fellow up there just the other day. He was in the chair 4 hours.
1: He was?
0: Yes, he and Doc Hatfield had quite a tussle. Looked like a regular wrestling match.
2: Yeah. He must have needed a lot of work.
0: I understand the poor fellow hadn't been to the dentist in 2 years.
1: 2 years?
0: How long has it been since you visited the dentist, Mr. Gildersleeve?
2: Well, I think it's... Never mind, Peavy. It's none of your business.
0: The judge already told me 4.
2: But that doesn't make any difference. I'll bet I'll be out of the dentist chair in 15 minutes.
0: Well, no, I wouldn't say that.
1: Oh, I'm getting out of here.

0: Oh, Bessie.
1: Oh, Mr. Gildersleeve, you don't look very well.
2: I don't feel very well either.
1: Oh, you'll feel better after you go to the dentist.
0: What? I'm going into my office and I don't want to be disturbed.
1: Yes, sir.
0: Can't frighten me. My teeth are all right, I think. Let's see, where's that little mirror I keep in my desk drawer? Here it is. Oh, what was he? Oh, for buzzer. Yes, Bessie?
3: Oh, Mr. Gildersleeve, I forgot to tell you. Miss Fairchild telephoned where you were out.
0: Adeline?
3: Yes. Shall I call her back?
0: Not now, Bessie. I'm busy.
3: Yes, sir.
0: Let me see. Oh, my teeth look pretty good. Sure. I don't know, though. 4 years is a long time. Could be trouble underneath. Wonder if he'll have to drill. Well, what if he does? Dentist drill, don't bother me. Just wonder what Doc Cobb will do to me this afternoon.
4: Well, Mr. Gildersleeve, climb right up here in the chair.
2: Oh, thank you, Dr. Cobb. Nice, soft chair.
4: We believe in making our patients as comfortable as possible.
0: Oh, yes.
4: We haven't seen you for about 4 years, have we?
2: I'm sure you won't find anything wrong, Dr. Cobb. I take very good care of my teeth.
4: Open wide.
2: Brush them twice a day, up and down.
4: Good for you. Open wide, please.
2: Wide, oh, yes. I'm sure you won't find anything.
4: Well, what do we have here?
2: Oh, that tooth's a little sensitive, Doc. It's your cold hands. But I'm sure you won't have to drill. You see, Doc, what are you doing?
4: This won't hurt a bit.
0: But... Oh, stop that! What the... Bessie, get your hand off that buzzer.
1: But, Mr. Gildersleeve, I always buzz you when someone comes in. Leroy's here.
0: Leroy?
5: Hi, Unc.
0: Leroy, what are you doing down here? What's the matter?
5: Nothing. Everything's great. I just saw Dr. Cobb and canceled my appointment.
0: What?
5: Look, Unc, no tooth. He came out while I was chewing some taffy. Neat, huh?
0: Well, yes, Leroy. Did Dr. Cobb say you're all right?
5: Sure. He said he's glad it turned out this way. Now he can spend the extra time on you.
0: What?
5: Sorry, Unc. I know how you feel.
0: Yes.
5: Well, so long, Unc. I want to go show Bertie.
0: Leroy.
5: Yeah?
0: Never mind. Go ahead, my boy. He wouldn't want to go with me.

0: 3:15. 45 more minutes, then I go to the chair. Come to think of it, why should I be going? I have my water report to get out. It's silly of me to neglect my work. Why, George, my first obligation is to the water department, teeth or no teeth. Bessie, get Dr. Cobb on the telephone for me. I'm canceling my appointment.
1: What? You are?
0: I have to get my water report out this afternoon. You know that.
1: Oh, I'll be glad to do it for you, Mr. Gildersleeve, so you can go to the dentist.
0: Bessie, let's not try to assume too much authority around here. I'll do my work, you do yours.
1: Yes, sir. When I get him, I'll buzz you.
0: Never mind. Leave that buzzer alone. I'll pick up the receiver now.
2: Dr. Cobb speaking.
0: Dr. Cobb? Throckmorton P. Gildersleeve.
2: Oh, hello, Mr. Gildersleeve. I suppose you know Leroy got rid of his trouble, all right?
0: Oh, yes. Well, now, about my appointment for 4 o'clock.
2: I'll be all ready for you, Gildersleeve, and it's nice of you to call and confirm it.
0: Huh?
2: Time is very important to a dentist, and you'd be surprised at the number of people who call up and cancel at the last minute, claiming they're busy.
0: Well,
2: And I hate to have anyone cancel unless it's very important.
0: Oh, naturally.
2: So I'm happy to hear you're coming.
0: Well, that's what I called to tell you. I'm coming.
2: Bye. Goodbye, Gildersleeve.
0: Goodbye. Trapped. Bessie.
1: Yes, sir?
0: I'm going to the dentist after all. You may get out the water report.
1: Steve, I thought you said...
0: Get busy on the report, Bessie. It's time you assume some responsibility around here.
1: Yes, sir.
0: Well, Adeline, come in.
3: Hello, Throckmorton.
0: Well, Adeline, you look wonderful.
3: Thank you, sir.
0: Good to see you. How you been?
3: Oh, I'm as busy as a little bee redecorating my house, you know.
0: Oh, yeah. Well, I haven't got much time, Adeline. Have to keep a little appointment.
3: Why, Throckmorton, have you forgotten about little old Adeline?
0: Hmm?
3: This is the afternoon you promised to help me pick out my new kitchen sink.
0: Sink? Oh, sink. Oh, yeah. How could I have forgotten
3: that? I don't know. He was so cute the other day, insisting that you help pick out the sink, you being the water commissioner. But since you have another appointment, you just go right ahead. Probably much more important than picking out a sink.
0: Well, now, Adeline, maybe it isn't. I promised you first, and a man shouldn't break his promise to a woman.
3: Well...
0: Where's my hat? Bessie, I'm going out. Call and cancel my appointment.
1: But, Mr. Gildersleeve, what do I say?
0: Well, just say I'm out buying a reservoir.
1: A reservoir?
0: Well, a small one. Sink.
1: But, Mr. Gildersleeve...
0: Bessie, just say some important business came up.
1: Yes, sir.
0: Yeah, come along, Adeline. Well, Adeline, we've got the whole afternoon. Where will we look first for your sink?
3: How about Hogan Brothers?
0: That's too easy. We'll find it there. I'll tell you what. Let's go across the street to Peavy's and have a soda. I feel like celebrating.
3: My, Throckmorton, but you're happy?
0: Yeah, I just got a reprieve. Don't have to go to the chair this afternoon.
3: What?
0: Nothing. Joke. He's worse than Bessie. Better take my arm crossing the street, Adeline. Pretty slushy.
3: Well, thank you, kind sir.
0: Watch out for the puddles.
3: Gracious. How'll I ever get across this big one?
0: Well, I'll carry you across.
3: Throckmorton!
0: Deeper than I thought.
3: Oh, mercy. You're strong. Put me down now.
0: I don't think I will. Let's go look for another puddle.
3: Oh. Well,
4: if it isn't Commissioner Gildersleeve.
0: Oh, hello, Dr. Cobb. Hey, hop down, Adeline. Dr. Cobb, meet Miss Fairchild, my neighbor. Adeline, this is Dr. Cobb, my dentist.
4: How do you do, Miss Fairchild?
3: How do you do, Dr. Cobb? Isn't Mr. Gildersleeve gallant, doctor?
4: Yes. He seems to have a remarkable faculty for combining pleasure with business.
3: Hasn't he, though? He's taken the rest of the day off just to help me buy a sink.
4: Oh?
0: Is that lying?
3: Did I say something wrong?
0: Dr. Cobb, I guess I can pick out a sink some other time. I've just decided I'll be at your office at 4 o'clock.
4: Well, I won't be there.
0: You won't?
4: I thought I'd take advantage of your broken appointment and go see Dr. Hatfield.
0: The dentist?
4: Yes. My lower right bicuspid started aching this afternoon. I guess I've been putting it off too long.
0: You have?
4: Frankly, Mr. Gildersleeve, I hate to go to the dentist.
0: You do? Come on, Doc. Let's all go out and fix the sink.

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1: Folks, my old friend, Dr. Cobb, has something to say to you.
2: See your dentist twice a year.
1: Yeah, thank you, Dr. Cobb. That's what I'm going to do, too, from now on. Good night, folks.

0: The Great Gildersleeve is played by Harold Perry, Adeline Fairchild by Miss Una Merkel. The show was written by John Elliott and Andy White, with music by Jack Meekin. Included in the cast are Walter Tetley, Lillian Randolph, Earl Ross, and Richard LeGrand. This is John Wall saying goodnight for the Kraft Foods Company, makers of the famous line of Kraft quality food products. 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
1: Do you ever get hungry for a piece of mellow good aged American cheese? You know, the kind that comes in the big golden wheels? It's been a long time since there's been much on the market, but now Kraft has plenty of it. 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And now it's ready for you at your dealers. The next time you shop, ask him for a big cut of old-fashioned, natural American cheese, the kind that's been so carefully aged by the master cheesemakers of Kraft. 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

Did

Now I'm walking down Broadway wearing nothing but a smile. I see all kinds of little men, although they're never there. I tried to push the A train and poured whiskey in my hair.

This is Captain Glenn Miller speaking for the Army Air Forces Training Command Orchestra, and we hope that you soldiers of the Allied Forces enjoy these V-discs that we're making just for you.

What do I get? What am I giving? Why do I want a thing I daren't hope for? What can I hope for? I wish

presenting the Goodman Trio. Teddy Wilson at the piano, Gene Krupa drums, Benny Goodman clarinet, and they're going to send you their arrangement of I Can't Help Loving That Man.

That was an arrangement of Alice Blue Gown written by Teddy Wilson's brother Augustus. And now here's another musical young lady of more recent vintage, Josephine.

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And in the words of Martha Tilton, it's wonderful.

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Sorry, Martha, but it's time to leave the music of Benny Goodman and the orchestra. They've played for you in the Manhattan Room in the Hotel Pennsylvania in New York City. Melvin Allen speaking. This is the Columbia Broadcasting System.

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Tonight, sing a song of murder.

0: the Whistler. And I know many things, for I walk by night. I know many strange tales hidden in the hearts of men and women who have stepped into the shadows. Yes, I know the nameless terrors of which they dare not speak. Success is a curious thing. Sometimes it comes very slowly, the result of a lifetime of dull drudgery. And sometimes it comes quickly, almost overnight. It was that way with Bill Randall. The fact that he was the most popular singer in the country wasn't as amazing as how quickly it had happened. Less than a year, and he was on top. His voice was as much a part of the average teenager's life as her bobby socks. Everybody was very happy about it. Everybody, that is, except Bill Randall. Bill wasn't happy at all. And after his broadcast one night, as he was taking his manager home, he told him why.
1: Show went pretty well, Bill, but I thought you were going to run over a little. Now, you got to learn to judge times better. Why don't you get in the habit of time in everything you do? That way you
2: probably... Look, Gordon, I didn't offer to take you home to hear a lecture. I could be doing other things, you know.
1: Yeah, I know, Romeo. You and your swooning dames. But I didn't ask for the lift. Diana got to pick me up.
2: I want to talk to you.
1: So you want to talk to me? Hey, better slow down a little. They keep this highway pretty well patrolled. That's better. Keep it at 35 and they'll never bother you. That way we ought to get out to my place about 10 minutes to 10 anyway.
2: But you do drive the local bus?
1: No, I just timed it. At 35 miles per hour, it takes just 36 minutes over the highway. You see, that's what I mean about timing things. That's what you ought to do.
2: Gordon, what I want to talk to you about is...
1: You can switch on your country beam now.
2: Let me do the driving, will you? Frank, that contract of ours...
1: Yeah, what about it?
2: I'd like to buy it back.
1: Not a chance, Golden Voice.
2: Well, I'm getting pretty sick of getting hooked. I'm willing to give you $10,000 for it.
1: Don't make me laugh. You're worth $500,000 to me.
2: Yeah, that's just it. I'd like to start making some money for myself for a change.
1: Now, why start that again?
2: Well, I think it's a dirty deal, and I don't mind telling you.
1: Dirty deal? That's gratitude for you. Listen, hotshot. Who were you before I got hold of you, anyway? Just another punk singing in a joint. I'm the guy that built you up. I put you where you are.
2: You? My voice put me where I am.
1: So you got a voice. Look, swooner boy. There are lots of guys floating around with voices just as good as yours. The biggest asset you've got is a smart manager. I'm the guy that's made the difference between you and all the other two-bit troubadours in this town. You see those girls swooning all over the studios tonight? I did that for you. Why shouldn't I get a cut?
2: A cut? You call 40% of my earnings just a cut?
1: No more than I should get, Randall. Anyway, why should you worry? You're making big money.
2: You're making it, you mean. Time I pay you off and my agent and taxes, I haven't got anything left. And what happens when they don't like me anymore? I gotta think of the future.
1: Listen, pretty voice. I'll do the worrying if any needs to be done. You just keep on singing.
2: That contract's got 6 more years to run.
1: I know. I wrote it.
2: By that time, I won't even have a voice left. My doctor told me. He said I've got to take it easy. I've been overworking my throat.
1: Gargle.
2: And I won't have any money left either. I'm not the one who's getting rich on this setup, you know.
1: This isn't getting you anywhere, Randall. I'm not going to sell you your contract. I'm not going to tear it up, and I'm sure not going to give it to you. You signed it. I've got it. That's all there is to it.
2: Yeah? Well, we'll see about that.
1: Listen, Welcher. You start trying any smart stuff about backing out of that contract, and you're going to find yourself in trouble right up to that fat head of yours. You understand? Here's a turn.
2: I know.
1: Hey, stop in here at Gus's. I'll buy you some gas.
2: Oh, do you think you can afford it? I've got a full tank.
1: Now, don't start getting nasty.
2: Gordon, that contract.
1: I said forget it. Well, let's see. 4 minutes to 10. We're right on time. There's the cutoff.
2: Will you quit that timing routine? What cutoff?
1: Oh, it's the old road from town. Cuts off a little distance, but nobody uses it anymore. Now they get the highway. Come on in.
2: No, thanks.
1: Come on in. Got some endorsements I want you to sign. Besides, you can have a drink to soothe those poor, overworked tonsils of yours.
2: That isn't very funny.
1: Come on.
2: Oh, all right.
1: I guess Diana stayed home tonight.
3: Hello, Dad. Oh, hello, Bill.
2: Hello, Diana.
1: You have any luck finding a housekeeper today?
3: No, guess I have to carry on a while longer.
1: Well, it's not going to hurt those delicate hands of yours. I got those endorsements in my desk, Randall. Come and take a look at them.
2: What are you going to do, make me sign them?
1: Hmm? What do you mean?
2: That gun in the drawer.
1: Oh. No, Glamour Boy. I don't think I have to use a gun to handle you. I just keep it because it's a good idea to have one. Living way out here, you know. Well, here they are. Look them over. I'll go fix some drinks.
3: Oh, I'll fix them, Dad. You stay here.
1: Nuh-uh. You mix drinks like a Sunday school teacher. I'll fix them. You stay and keep Golden Throat here company.
2: Well, Diana, you trying to avoid me?
3: Why, no, I...
2: How about proving it, then?
3: What do you mean? Bill, don't!
2: What's the matter with wanting a kid?
3: It's just that's about all you ever seem to think about anymore.
2: Well, you know anything better to think about?
3: You think that just because you're where you are now, you can have anything you want.
2: Well, seems to work.
3: You didn't used to be that way, Bill.
2: I didn't know what the score was.
3: I remember how you used to be. We used to go for walks after the late floor show and buy popcorn and just talk. And you used to tell me the things you wanted to do.
2: Oh, kid stuff. I wasn't dry behind the ears.
3: And now you are?
2: Oh, let's not dig up that stuff, Diana. How about dinner tomorrow night?
3: I'm sorry, I'm busy.
2: Oh, how about the night after?
3: I'm busy then, too.
2: Sure you are. You're probably busy the night after that, too. You're always busy now when I want a date. It didn't used to be that way before I signed the contract.
3: What do you mean?
2: You know what I mean. Before I signed that contract with your dad, you were very willing to go out with me.
3: Bill, that had nothing to do with
2: it. Oh, no, no, nothing at all. You just used to see me to hear me sing because you liked me. You just told your dad about me out of kindness. And you just talked me into signing with him because you thought he'd do something for me.
3: That happens to be the truth. I don't think Dad's been fair with you either, and I've told him so.
2: You expect me to believe that? I'm not that big a dope, even if I was silly enough to think you loved me.
3: I did, Bill, I did. You were sort of a nice guy in those days. But now, well, you've changed.
2: You're the one who's changed. I love you, Bill. But I'd love you a lot more if you signed your soul over to my father.
3: Bill, don't say things like...
2: Yeah, the truth hurts, doesn't it?
3: It isn't the truth, and you know it. You've no right to talk like that. You've got that idea in your head, and you won't listen to anything else. You've gotten so bullheaded, so conceited that you just
2: can't
3: say...
2: All right, okay. It doesn't matter anymore, I guess. I'm hooked. But listen, Diana. Someday I'm going to get even, understand?
3: Get out of here!
2: Remember, someday I'm going to get even.

0: Well, Bill, that wasn't exactly a tender love scene between you and Diana, was it? Those things she said about you, how you changed, how conceited you were, they didn't set very well, did they? They made you pretty angry. You told her you were hooked. It looks as if you were right. The juicy offers flooding in don't make you feel any better about it either, do they? They just put more pressure on you, make you realize you've got to figure a way out of that contract. Then your throat starts bothering you again. So you go to see your doctor.
1: I'm afraid I have some bad news for you, Mr. Randall.
2: Yeah? What is it, Doc?
1: You've got to quit singing for a while.
2: Oh. Well, I'll take a week off.
1: It'll have to be a lot longer than that. You'll have to quit for at least a year.
2: A year? Oh, I can't do that.
1: You'd better. If you don't...
2: If I don't?
1: Your voice won't last another 6 months.
0: 6 months. That's what the doctor said, Bill. 6 months. Then you'll be all washed up, no voice left. And the money you've got won't even pay your debts. You know, you've got to think of something. The pressure's building up, Bill. You've got to find a way to break that contract. The next day, you go to see your lawyer. You figure maybe he can help you. And he does, without knowing it. As you sit listening to him, an idea starts coming to you.
3: No, Bill, I've been over that contract a dozen times. There isn't a loophole in it. It's airtight.
2: Look, Steve, suppose I try to prove that I didn't realize what I was signing.
3: I'm afraid not. You did know what you were signing, and you could never prove you didn't. You just didn't realize it was going to mean so much money. No, you might as well give up and serve out that 6 years, because as long as he's alive and kicking, he's never going to let you out of it.
2: Yeah.
3: As a matter of fact, even if Gordon should die, his share would go to his daughter. He's seen to that.
2: Yeah.
3: So they're both holding the whip hand over you, Bill, both of them.
2: Yeah, I'd have to get rid of both of them.
3: Well, I'm glad you still have a sense of humor.
2: Yeah. Well, Steve, I'll be running along. Thanks for everything.
3: I'm sorry I couldn't help you any. Let's get together soon for a little golf, huh?
2: Okay. So long.
3: So long, Bill.
2: Yeah. Yeah, I've got to get rid of both of them.
4: It was just last Monday on the Whistler that Signal Oil Company first announced new post-war Signal gasoline. Yet in that short week, thousands of Western drivers have made a wonderful discovery. A discovery of thrilling new performance they never dreamed was built into their cars. For new Signal isn't just another gasoline, not just pre-war quality, not just an improvement on old-style gasoline, but an entirely new type super fuel that embodies in one giant stride the amazing advances of wartime chemistry. Yes, new Signal is the new gasoline you can actually prove is superior. Prove it in four ways. One, with quicker starting the moment you touch the button. Two, faster pickup. You actually feel it. Three, higher anti-knock. Just listen to that old motor purr, even on steepest hills. And four, you'll find you go farther than ever with new Signal. Because you'll be shifting less, enjoying more economical high gear miles. Really now, wouldn't you like to discover just how much fun driving can be? The way to do that, you know, is to drive into one of the friendly stations displaying Signal's familiar yellow and black circle sign and say, fill her up with new Signal gasoline. And now, back to the Whistler.

0: Well, Bill Randall, if you want to break that contract with Frank Gordon, you've got to get rid of both him and his daughter, Diana. That's the only way out, isn't it? You've made up your mind to that. But you know you need a plan, Bill, and you need an alibi. Not too much of an alibi, just enough. After your show that night, waiting for your appointment with Gordon, you're thinking about it. The plan is starting to come to you.
1: You're late.
2: Look, I'm not in the mood for any cracks.
1: It wasn't a crack. What's eating you?
2: Diana.
1: What's the matter with Diana?
2: That little dope, I ought to knock some sense into her.
1: Why, what'd she do?
2: Oh, I cut down her allowance for running the house and didn't tell her so one of her checks bounced. She got all upset about it and we had a big scene.
1: So you had a big scene?
2: Yeah, but it was in front of a lot of people we had at the house. I lost my temper and slapped her. She told me she hated me and went to her room.
1: In front of all those people? Oh, that's too bad.
3: Well, what'd you want to see me about?
2: You know what I want to see you about. Those endorsements. You stormed out of the house without signing them.
1: Yeah, so I did.
2: Now I've got to come traipsing around to give them to you. Looks like I have to plan everything for everybody. Well, here they are, little boy. Maybe you can quit parking long enough to put the famous name on the dotted line. Hurry it up, too. It's costing me good money here. Now, get off the dime.
1: I'm going to sign them. Going.
2: It's about time, prima donna. Here.
0: Well, you almost lost your temper again, didn't you, Bill? You almost said something else. You've got to watch that. But the plan's beginning to take shape in your mind. That scene between Gordon and Diana in front of all those people. You can use that, can't you, Bill? That'll fit in very well. And what was that Gordon said about having to plan everything? Why not...
2: Well, here they are, little boy. Maybe you can quit parking long enough to put the famous name on the dotted line. Hurry it up, too. It's costing me good money here. Now, get off the dime.
1: I'm going to sign them. Going.
2: It's about time, prima donna. Here.
0: Well, you almost lost your temper again, didn't you, Bill? You almost said something else. You've got to watch that. But the plan's beginning to take shape in your mind. That scene between Gordon and Diana in front of all those people. You can use that, can't you, Bill? That'll fit in very well. And what was that Gordon said?

0: And what was that Gordon said about having to plan everything? Why not let him plan this too, Bill? You start remembering things he's told you, things you can use. It takes 36 minutes to Gordon's house over the highway, remember that? And there's a cutoff. And that gun in his drawer. You can use those things, Bill, all of them. Maybe it'd be a good idea for you to find the shortcut. So one day you drive out that way and locate it. It's a nice deserted road and you time the trip. You can go as fast as you want on the shortcut. Fast enough to make it in 18 minutes. 18 from 36 leaves 18, doesn't it, Bill? 18 minutes to kill Gordon and get up to the gas station on the corner so it'll look as if you came over the highway all the way. That's all the alibi you want, isn't it, Bill? Just enough. Now all you need is the right knife.
1: Hello?
2: Hello, Diana.
1: Oh. You want to speak to Dad?
2: No, you.
1: Look, Bill, I thought we'd settled all that. I don't see why you keep calling up every night for a date. I've told you there's no...
2: But, Diana, I want to see you to tell you that I...
1: You told me enough the other night. I don't think there's anything more to say, and I wish you'd stop calling.
2: Suppose you're busy tonight.
1: Yes, I am.
2: Anybody I know?
1: That's another thing I wish you'd stop asking. It doesn't happen to be any of your business.
2: No, I just want to know who the lucky guy is.
1: It isn't a guy. I happen to be going over to Dorothy King's house for the evening. Is that all right with you?
2: Yeah, sure. Have a good time.
1: Thank you. Goodbye.
2: Well, say, Diana.
1: Yes?
2: As long as you won't go out with me, I might as well take care of some business tonight. Would you tell your dad I'll be out around 10 to talk over some things?
1: I'll tell him.
2: Thanks, Diana. Bye.
1: Goodbye.
2: Dorothy King's, huh? That's 3 miles the other side of Gordon's. Just right. Okay, tonight's the night.

0: Well, that's about all for this broadcast, folks. This is Bill Randall thanking you for listening and asking you to be around same time tomorrow night. Is it a date?
1: Yes, be with us tomorrow night, same time, same station, for another edition of Songs by Bill Randall. And don't forget, this is National Safety Week. Drive safely and save a life. It may be yours.
0: This is Bill Randall saying good night.
2: You duck the autograph, kids, and you're out of the studio now, hurrying toward your car. You knocked him dead again tonight, didn't you, Bill? But you're not thinking about that now. All you're thinking about is your car waiting for you. And your time schedule for the next 45 minutes. It's all time, Bill. Time to the minute. And here's your car.
0: Hi.
3: Are you Bill Randall?
0: Yes, officer.
3: This your car?
0: Yes, it is. Well, what's the trouble?
3: I'd like to check your brakes. This is National Safety Week, you know. We're checking cars.
0: Oh, well, officer, would you mind if I got it down the road away? I've got an appointment in that direction, and I don't want to be late.
3: I guess okay. Only don't forget to do it. You'll probably be stopped anyway.
0: Thanks, officer. I'll take care of it.
2: That gave you a start, didn't it, Bill, seeing that cop standing beside your car? For a single panicky moment, you thought he might know what you're going to do. But he couldn't know that, Bill. He just wanted to tell you it's National Safety Week. That's a laugh, isn't it? It's not exactly going to be National Safety Week for Gordon, is it? But you're late now. He cost you two valuable minutes, and you can't afford that. If you're going to stay on schedule, you've got to hurry, Bill. You've got to hurry. You're on the back road now, speeding up. The minutes are sliding by. 10, 11, faster down the back road. 13, 14, your foot's pushing the pedal to the floor. 16, 17, the car's wide open. You're going to make it, Bill. 18, 19, and you're there, around the bend from Gordon's. You're almost on schedule now, Bill, but you've still got to hurry.
3: Say, what's the... Bill, what's the matter?
0: Quick, Frank, your gun.
3: Well, what's the trouble?
0: Someone's following me.
3: Following you?
0: Yeah, quick, give me your gun.
3: Oh, okay, it's right in here. I'll get it. Here it is. Now, where is he?
0: Thank you, Frank.
3: Well, there it is.

0: Don't just stand there, stupid. I thought someone was after you.
1: No, Gordon. Someone's after you.
0: Hey, what is this? Put down that gun.
1: Not just yet, Gordon.
0: Have you gone crazy? Give me that
1: Don't
0: gun.
1: Don't move. No, Gordon, I haven't gone crazy. I was crazy to sign that contract, but I'm not anymore.
0: Well, you're blowing your top.
1: I'm going to break that contract, Gordon. And I'm going to use your gun to do it.
0: Don't be a fool. You can't get away with it. They'll find you.
1: I don't think so, Gordon. They'll be too busy pinning it on someone else.
0: Well, Randall, say, maybe we better talk a little.
1: Shut up. You've talked enough. I'll get on that phone and call Diana.
0: Diana? I don't know where she is.
1: Oh, quit stalling. You know she's at Dorothy King's. I'll pick up that phone and dial Crescent 2417. Tell her to come home immediately. It's an emergency. And nothing more. Do you understand?
0: Okay, okay. Hello? I'd like to talk to Diana, please. Well, this is her father. Now, for the last time, Bill, will
1: you... Shut up!
0: Hello, Diana? Listen, baby, come home right away. It's an emergency.
1: She ought to make it in about 5 minutes, huh?
0: Yeah, I guess so.
1: Well, that gives you about 30 seconds more to live.
0: Now, Randall,
1: you know, Gordon, you used to tell me I couldn't judge time, didn't you? Well, I've gotten better. This is timed to the minute.
0: But, Bill, for pity's sake...
1: You might be interested in knowing just how well it is timed. Diana's going to get here in a few minutes, and a little after that, the cops are going to walk in and find her standing over your dead body. I think they'll jump at the obvious conclusion.
0: Diana, why? You're not going to drag her into this.
1: Quite the fond parent all of a sudden, aren't you? Yes, I'm going to drag her into it. And when the cops hear about that scene between the two of you the other day, and when I show them something I've got in my pocket, I don't think they'll have much trouble establishing a motive for her. Pretty neat, don't you think?
0: No, Bill, no. Now, listen, please. Let's talk this over, huh? You
1: Yes,
0: won't...
1: Gordon.
0: Don't, no.
1: Yes.
0: No!
2: You've done it, Bill. There he is, and you're not even nervous. Your plan has worked beautifully so far. It's 20 to 10, Bill. That gives you 5 minutes to make a phone call and get up to the service station on the corner.
1: Hello, police. This is Frank Gordon at 21 Denning Lane. Come over right away.
2: You're through now, Bill, except for the fingerprints. Don't forget to wipe them off the gun and phone and door. Now you're ready. Out the door, back to the car, get it started. Down the back road, turn to the right. Down the side road toward the highway, around the block, and into the service station on the corner. You made it, Bill.
3: Yes, sir?
1: Five of the regular.
3: You betcha. Joe, 5 regular. A little cooler tonight, huh?
1: What? Oh, yeah, it is.
3: Hey, mister, did you know your taillight's out?
1: No, I didn't. I'll have it fixed.
3: Yeah, but let me do it now. Only takes a minute to put in a new bulb.
1: Well, I don't know whether I...

0: Mr. Randall?
1: Yeah, officer. What's happened?
0: I was told you were expected.
1: What's the matter? Diana.
2: Oh, Bill, dead.
1: What?
0: Mr. Gordon is dead.
1: Dead? Oh, how? What happened?
0: He was murdered.
1: Murdered?
2: Why are you looking at me like that?
1: No, Diana. Of course you didn't.
0: Mr. Randall, we'd like to ask you a couple of questions.
1: Why, sure.
0: You had a 10 o'clock appointment with Mr. Gordon?
1: Yes.
0: Did you see him earlier?
1: Why, no.
0: Did you talk to him over the phone?
1: Not today.
0: What was your appointment about?
1: Why, it was just some business.
0: What kind of business?
1: Well, I...

0: I'd rather not say. It might look
1: Let's
0: like...
1: Let's have it, Randall.
0: Well, all right. It was about this agreement I have here. Gordon was going to sell me his interest in my contract. This was the agreement. I was going to give him $10,000. Here's the check.
2: What?
0: Well, he said he told you, Diana. I asked him especially because... Well, because you stood to inherit your father's interest in my contract if anything happened to him. That's why I didn't want to mention this business. You know, it might look like she... Well, like...
1: I see. You've been a big help to us, Mr. Randall.
0: Oh, but I'm sure you can account for Diana's whereabouts throughout the evening, officer.
1: Yes, we can. We know where she was a little after the time Gordon was murdered. She was right in this room. And with what you've told us, I'd say the case was just about wound up.
3: The Whistler will return in just a moment with a strange ending to tonight's story. Meantime, here's a special message for you folks from Missouri, the Show Me State, or any of the rest of you who like proof. For I want to show you just why it is that New Signal is so superior to old-style gasolines. Why New Signal is actually an entirely new type, super fuel. You see, gasoline is composed of countless different hydrocarbon molecules. In pre-war gasolines, the molecules were left just as nature made them. But under the impetus of war, chemists found how to take the molecules themselves apart, actually how to rearrange the atoms within the molecules. The result is the thrilling, amazing power of Signal's new gasoline, bringing you performance so immediately apparent you can feel it, see it, hear it. Yet in new Signal, you enjoy this premium performance at no extra cost. Now, if you have that Missouri trait, I can hear you say, you gotta show me. And that's just what we want to do. Next time, fill up with new Signal. Let a tank full of this new super fuel show you in your own car that new Signal is the new gasoline you can prove is superior. And now, back to the Whistler.
4: Yes, Bill, the case is just about wound up. That's what the officer said, and now you're trying not to smile. It looks as if your plan worked perfectly, doesn't it? But the officer's still talking, Bill.
1: Yes.
4: Maybe you better pay attention to what he's saying.
1: We know where Miss Gordon was, because she picked me up on her way over here and brought me with her.
0: She...
1: There are lots of us on the highway tonight. It's National Safety Week, you know. You see, that telephone call she got from her father sort of aroused her suspicions. She hadn't told him where she was going tonight. As a matter of fact, you were the only one who knew.
0: Me?
1: Anyway, when we got here together and discovered the body, and I checked up with the people Miss Gordon had been with, I knew she couldn't very well have done it.
0: But I don't...
1: Randall, can you account for your whereabouts?
0: Why, yes. Yes, I can. I left the studio right after my show at 9:15, drove out here on the highway, stopped for gas at the corner. I think I got there about 10 of 10.
1: I see. Anything unusual happen on the highway?
0: Why, no. I just drove along at my usual speed.
1: That's very interesting, Randall. Very interesting. I told you it was National Safety Week. It so happens we've been stopping everyone on the highway since 8 tonight, checking driver's licenses. I'm sure we'd have stopped you if you'd been on the highway. I think you'd better come with us.

Next Monday at 9 o'clock, the Whistler will bring you another strange tale. 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This is CBS, the Columbia Broadcasting System.

Hey, this is Pat Flowers, yes. And here we are with that good old V-Disc business. Glad to be here. And here we go with some of that good old jive. You're some pretty dog.

Oh, so pretty. You're just so pretty now. You're so pretty now. Yes. And now we're going to sizzle on out here with a tune called Abdullah.

0: hula house went.
1: And now, Mystery Theater.

0: Come in. Welcome. I'm E.G. Marshall. They say there do be girls in Galway that are the fairest in the world. Of course, there are other things in Galway, all Ireland for that matter, that you don't find anywhere else. Cluricaunes and banshees, the little folk, and of course the leprechaun himself. Blarney and the Blarney Stone itself. So many things that are hard to credit that the only way is to make a trip there for yourselves, as we are now going to do.
1: Oh, Mother of Heaven, he's at it again, Mary.
2: Uncle Terence?
1: Who else? Rattling his portrait against the chimney stones and wailing like the banshee he is.
2: Oh. Well, Sean, you know what he's after. Turn the picture face to the wall and give the poor man the chance to dress himself in privacy.
1: All right, Mary. Oh, but where would he want to be off to today? There's no wake or wedding or holy day to celebrate.
2: But if he's taken advantage of the leprechaun's promise, there's something special in the wind. Now, you being the man, take a wee peep there and see if he's gone.
1: He's gone. The canvas is bare as a turnip.
2: Then mark my words, Sean Daly. We're in for some excitement in Clenfort. I wonder what will be this time.
0: Mystery drama, The Wakeful Ghost, was written especially for the Mystery Theater by Ian Martin and stars Paul Hecht

0: Brian Mackin finished his last year of med school and found himself with $1,000 left of his inheritance and 2 weeks before he began his internship. He was weary from the long struggle for his medical degree because in spite of scholarships, he had to work outside to raise money for the 6 years of study. Both his parents were dead. So far as he knew, he was alone in the world. But his background was Irish, and he had some vague memory that an aunt and uncle were living still in the old country. So he decided to spend the 2 weeks on a vacation, which was to change his whole life.
1: Nobody's going to believe this, but it's exactly what happened to me in Ireland. After roaming around a few days in Dublin, I took a train for Ballinasloe in Galway, to the west. The only clue I had to my uncle and aunt was an old postcard with that postmark and their names, Sean and Mary Daly, which is sort of equivalent to John and Mary Smith. I didn't have much hope of finding them, but it was a joy just to have nothing to do with my last 3 days playing detective. No one was more surprised than I when a ruddy-faced little gentleman walked up to me at the station.
2: Sure, now, I couldn't be mistaken, but just for the politeness of the thing and observing the formalities, as 'twere. But you wouldn't be Brian Mackin from America.
1: Yes, that's exactly who I would be.
2: And now you may be wondering who I am.
1: Well, yes, I am. I am indeed.
2: Sure. I'm your great-uncle Terence on your mother's side, once or twice removed. For I was born on the wrong side of the blanket, they say. I don't know myself nor care, for sure. In my own...
1: That's exactly who I would be.
2: And now you may be wondering who I am.
1: Well, yes, I am. I am indeed.
2: Sure. I'm your great-uncle Terence on your mother's side, once or twice removed. For I was born on the wrong side of the blanket, they say. I don't know myself nor care, for sure. In my own opinion, I was a changeling, which accounts for my close associations with the... that's of no matter for the moment. Terence Krushke is the name. Terence Kinsella Clonmay Krushke. But you'll Uncle Terence will serve. 'Tis the way most people know me.
1: Well, I'm still puzzled. How did you know me?
2: I've a little cart and a pony waiting. Oh. And if we want to get to your aunt and uncle's before dark, I'm thinking we'd best get along. And I'll tell you all on the way.

0: I don't mean to be rude, sir, but I still would like to know how you knew I was coming here today. I only made up my mind on the spur of the moment this morning.
1: No, that's where you're wrong, do you see?
0: What do you mean?
1: Well, while we're riding along, would you like a little dash of potheen to warm the cockles of your heart?
0: Is that the Irish whiskey you make out of bog water that's about 180 proof?
1: The same?
0: No, thanks. No, that's the stuff I had last night in Dublin that knocked me out like a Mickey. I'm still not over it.
1: Well, now then, to answer your question.
0: Yeah.
1: How I knew to expect you. Do you remember the little chap in the green bowler you met at the Snug last night?
0: Oh, yeah, I remember him. He introduced me to this nectar.
1: Well, now, McDroosh is a friend of mine.
0: Yeah, that's not what he said last night.
1: That he wasn't a friend?
0: No, I mean that wasn't his name.
1: Oh, he probably called himself Michael Mahan or some such.
0: Yeah, that's right.
1: Sure, that's what he uses as a cover when he's out and about the town.
0: What is he, a secret agent, IRA or something?
1: Not him. He's all peace and goodwill. He's a leprechaun.
0: A leprechaun?
1: That's right.
0: Oh, God, come on, Uncle Terence. Stop pulling my leg. Michael Mahan was no leprechaun.
1: Did he have a little green bowler?
0: Well, I don't know if you could call it green. It was
1: green.
0: Old.
1: And did he have pointy little ears just under his hat rim at the top, like?
0: Well, as a matter of fact, medically, I was interested because the auricular cartilage was strangely shaped.
1: The what was what?
0: At the top of his ears.
1: Ah, there. You see? There's your answer. Enough to convince an American. Anyway, your friend the leprechaun sent me a message in a way that we have. And that's
0: this
1: how
0: must
1: I...
0: must be the greatest put-on of all time. You're not going to tell me you're a leprechaun, too.
1: Oh, no. I'm more of a banshee, you might call me. But with special privileges. Oh, yes, quite special. But that can wait. Oh, Mariner.
0: Oh, is this where my aunt and uncle live?
1: It is.
0: Sean and Mary Daly?
1: That's who they are.
0: Are they expecting me?
1: Lord bless you, no, but you'll be welcome, son, as welcome as the flowers in May. Here, take your bags and jump on down.
0: Aren't you coming in with me to introduce me?
1: Well, sure, you're a nice, well-mannered lad, and you'll manage by yourself. But it's time enough to put Maureen and the cat and myself away till any of us is needed. God hold you in his pocket till we meet again.
0: We are going to, aren't we?
1: Oh, yes, indeed. I don't know how to be arranged, but I have plans for you and the future of more than one.
0: At the moment he was calling it back to me, the twilight was upon us. It must have been some trick of the rising evening mist, but I swear, before he reached the corner of the building, Uncle Terence, the old-fashioned cart, and Maureen, who pulled it, seemed to disappear in the gathering gloom.
2: Good evening to you, young gentleman.
0: Excuse me, are you by any chance Mrs. Sean Daly?
2: I am that.
0: Did you have a brother who emigrated to America called Thomas Mackin?
2: I did. And you're from America?
0: Yeah.
2: You couldn't be. Is it Brian you are? Brian Mackin, whose mother was Margaret Denise.
0: That's me. Hi, Aunt Mary.
2: Oh, Brian. Oh, my darling boy, my darling boy. Oh, forgive me. Come in. Sean, will you look who's here? It's Tommy's son and Margaret's. This is your Uncle Sean.
3: Well, it's a pleasure to meet you.
2: Oh, sit down. Sean, take the boy's bag.
3: Yes.
2: How did you ever find us? Oh, it's been years since we lost track. Sean and me had to move so sudden-like, and our letters seemed to go astray. Now, tell me about Tom and Margaret.
0: Well, Mother and Dad both died suddenly within a month of each other. I've been so busy burying myself in schoolwork, I didn't... I let everything else go.
2: Oh, you poor darling. Oh, if I'd known. Oh, you must tell us all about it.
3: Can I get you a wee nip to settle you?
0: Oh, no, thanks. I'm learning to be careful of Irish nips.
2: Well, then I'll get you something to eat. Now, you'll stay the night with us in a few days?
0: Sure, I've got till the weekend before I have to catch my plane home.
2: Oh.
0: Anyway, I'll wait to have dinner with all of you. Aunt Mary, Uncle Sean, and Uncle Terence.
3: Uncle who?
0: Uncle Terence. He met me at the station, brought me here. I'd never have found you without him. He just went to put the horse and cart away.
2: Hmm. A little mare with one black eye and one white?
4: Yeah, that's Maureen.
2: And did you expect to meet him at the station?
4: No. He absolutely floored me. I mean, the only reason I came to Ballinasloe was because I found an old card from you to Mother with a postmark. I was just taking a wild stab in the dark that someone might know about you or where you live. I wanted to... Well, I mean, as far as I know, you are my only living relative.
2: Oh, we are, darling, we are.
4: Well, I didn't know about Uncle Terence, and, well...
3: And what, Brian? You can be free with us.
4: Well, I don't know what to say. He talked about leprechauns and banshees, you know, that sort of thing. Well, I might have thought he was a little, I guess you'd say touched, except for... Well, I shouldn't talk this way. I loved him. He was fun and amusing, full of a wonderful zest for life, but sort of scary, too. Is he the same at home here?
2: Oh, he can be all of those, though we don't see much of it anymore. Uncle Terence is a great problem to us.
4: Oh, I'm sorry.
3: Nothing to do with you.
4: You know, I hope you won't tell him some of the things I just said or intimated. When he comes in for dinner, I mean.
3: He won't be here for dinner.
4: Oh, I thought he lived here.
3: Well, so he does, in a sort of way.
2: I think it's time that we told the boy the truth, Sean, as best we can.
3: Yes. Well, you had a good long look at Uncle Terence. He wouldn't forget it.
4: Oh, no, never.
2: Look behind the picture and make sure...
3: Yes. Yes, he's back again. Now, come here. You see this portrait, Brian? Now, would that be Uncle Terence?
4: Oh, yeah. That's him. That's him to the life.
3: You're not exactly. The gentleman you are looking at has been dead these 35 years.
4: What?
3: The only problem is that he won't stay decently in his grave.
0: So Brian Mackin has come all the way to Ireland to find a real uncle and aunt. And in addition, a quite unreal uncle. A man who appears to be able to rise from the grave full-bodied by the mere device of having his portrait turned to the wall. No wonder Brian is convinced that it's all illusionary, a pipe dream programmed by that potent poteen. And yet, this is only the beginning. I'll be back shortly with Act Two. Back again to our world of fantasy and a young American trapped in a web of superstition, illusion, or perhaps just the spell the Emerald Island can weave so easily about any visitor to its shores. Still, whatever doubts and fears he may have taken to bed with him, they are all dispelled by a glorious sunrise that wakes him up with cockcrow.
5: My window faced to the east, with the sun streaming in and striking shafts of golden light from a blue river a few miles away. I climbed out of the host of warm blankets and quilt that covered my bed. The room was cold enough for me to seek the sun's warmth directly. And it was there, at the window, I first saw Sheila. She was not a small girl. She was tall and sturdy. But she walked as though each footfall was no heavier than a feather landing on the ground. She had long brown hair and purple eyes, with a wide mouth that, well, once I saw it break in a smile, made me make up my mind this was going to be my gal. Since she was approaching the house carrying a basket, I don't suppose I ever dressed faster in my life to get down in time not to miss meeting her.
2: Good morning, Brian. And did you sleep well?
4: Oh, yes, the best sleep I've had since I can remember.
2: Sure, it was a short enough one, and you were so tired.
4: Well, that cock was crowing, and...
2: Ah, that old rooster, he's no fake. Small use he is to hens anymore, his best days being over. Never a chick in the last 2 years. There is not over 4 or 5 layers we have left. So Sheila here and me, we have a bargain. Oh, you'll not have met Sheila O'Shaughnessy from the next farm over. Sheila, This is my nephew, all the way from the United States of America.
6: It's a pleasure to make your acquaintance, Mr...
4: Macken. Brian Macken.
6: Oh, it's a good West Country name. Mr. Macken.
4: Yeah, well, my grandfather came from here. From Galway, I mean. They say he was quite a bully boy.
6: Well, those days are past, praise be. Still, the way things are, we were better off with the shillelagh than the gun.
4: Oh, well, I couldn't agree with you more. Anyone who plans to be a doctor...
6: Is that what you're away to be?
4: Well, I already am. I mean, I've graduated and have my license. Now I have to intern and be a hospital resident for a few years till I start out on my own.
6: Oh, that's grand. I have a great admiration for doctors.
2: Now, then this'll have to hold, or the bread'll burn up on us. And I want you to get it home with a little heat left in it.
6: This is Mrs. Daly's bargain with me. I bring her a basket of eggs, and she bakes the most delicious bread this side of heaven.
2: Here's the basket. Keep the towel tucked in good and tight, man.
6: Never fear.
4: That's a heavy basket. Why don't I carry it for you to your house?
2: I was going to give you your breakfast.
4: Yeah, well, it'll wait. I always like a little exercise before I eat.
2: Ah, well, you'll be after getting that, all right. It's a good mile and a half to Sheila's place.
4: Oh.
2: And a road like a switchback all the way.
6: Oh, the basket is nothing. It's light as a feather.
4: No, I really would like a walk if you don't object.
6: I don't object. I've a curious turn of mind, and I'd like to hear all about America.
4: What I'd really like you to be able to do is to show it to you, but why don't you show me Ireland first?
3: Yeah, was that Sheila O'Shaughnessy then?
2: The same.
3: Oh, now, damn it. Why didn't she wait long enough for me to get down and get my little marnin' pack on the cheek, eh?
2: Sure, she has little interest in an old gaffer like you. But you should have seen her reaction to Brian and his to her.
3: Well, will you look at the two of them? She's over shoulder high to him. Oh, what a fine couple they'd make.
2: Don't I know it. And don't I know just as well I should never have let the boy go off with even a pinch of hope in his heart. No, and she can't ever be for him.
6: And is it really true that in Chicago they have a building that's 96 whole stories high in the air?
4: Oh, yeah, that's true enough. It's so damn high that half the time the people on the top floors can't tell what to wear when they go out.
6: Well, how is that?
4: Well, you see, it's air-conditioned. And when the cloud cover is low, they can't see down to the street, so they don't know if it's raining or snowing or cold or hot or what.
6: Well, you just imagine that now, living above the clouds. It'd be a sort of fairyland.
4: Well, nothing like the one you live in here, right on the ground.
6: Oh, sure. Air is lovely. But there are other lovely places in the world I'd want to see.
4: Hey, you know a lot about America, anyway.
6: Well, I watch the telly, you know. And I read a lot. And I... Oh, here. It's winded you are. I'll slow down a bit.
4: Oh, it's this damn hill. Up and down like a roller coaster.
6: That's what Mrs. Daly meant by a switchback.
4: I'm surprised to find myself so out of condition.
6: Will you be staying with the Dalys for a while?
4: On one condition.
6: What's that?
4: That you'll take another walk with me. Tomorrow's Saturday. We could take a picnic lunch along and climb that mountain over there.
6: Oh, I'm afraid I couldn't do that.
4: You have another date?
6: No, it's not that. It's... Oh, you see, my dad's dead, and it's just my mother and me, and she's half crippled with rheumatism.
4: Oh.
6: I couldn't be leaving her all alone all that time, and then... There's the farm chores to be done.
4: Well, I could come over and help you get those out of the way.
6: Ah, Dr. Macken.
4: Brian.
6: Well, it's a bit soon and all, but if you want, Brian. Oh, it's just no good. It's not the way it should be.
4: You don't want to go with me. Is that it, Sheila?
6: Sheila. I do want to, Brian, I do.
4: Oh, well, then come.
6: It'd be my only chance now. I'll meet you here by this brig we're about to cross. And before dawn tomorrow, so we'll not be seen, we'll spend a whole long, lovely day together. There's no one the wiser.
4: But can I tell Uncle Sean and Aunt Mary?
6: Well, don't tell anyone. It's our secret.
4: But the picnic...
6: I'll take care of that. Now, you leave me here. Till tomorrow at, say, 4:30.
4: Well, whatever you say. Sheila...
6: I know. So do I. God help the both of us.
0: He was gone in a second with that light, loping stride that covered ground almost as fast as a man running. I watched her as long as I could, away down that dusty, twisting, hilly road, appearing and disappearing, till at last she was out of sight, but not out of mind. Never out of mind, Sheila. Just her name was a song of love. I walked back on air, but fortunately, as it turned out, as I came back in the house, the first thing my eye fell on was the portrait of Uncle Terence, and for the moment, Sheila was out of my mind. Oh, no, thanks. I really couldn't eat another thing. Now, the only thing I'm hungry for now is information.
2: About Sheila, is that you mean?
4: Sheila? I'd rather find out about her directly.
3: Brian, about Sheila, maybe I ought to tell you something.
4: No, Uncle, I'd rather for the moment stick to Uncle Terence. Hmm? Now, you said he's been dead for nearly 35 years.
3: Oh, yeah, 2 years almost to the day before that portrait was painted. He died in 1940.
4: Now, are you sure of that?
2: Oh, sure, I know it well. I was just a slip of a girl not married to Sean yet. Hmm. But it was the biggest wake this part of Galway has ever seen. Ah, it is a pity he couldn't have enjoyed it for himself. He always was the life and soul of them, with his stories and all.
3: Ah, yes, he does dearly love a wake, just as much as a wedding.
2: Mm-hmm. I did, Sean.
3: Did what?
2: Did love a wake.
4: But now, look, I saw him last night. I talked to him. He brought me here.
3: Now, lad, you'll have to remember, you had a wee drop taken, and poteen can scramble a man's brain.
4: But I can't believe that the drop... How did Uncle Terence die?
2: A hero at Dunkirk.
4: Dunkirk?
2: Ah, he was in the First World War, you know, in the Navy. And nothing would do but he has to be in the last big one, too.
3: But a man 60 years old, they wouldn't take him.
2: No.
3: So he joined up with the Home Guard. When the retreat at Dunkirk came, with his Navy experience, he was taking a boat back and forth the whole 3 days.
2: And when he saw that it would be his last trip, he found one of the fighting boys to take his ship back and gave up his own place to stay behind with a machine gun.
3: The last boat out, just ahead of the Jerry's, brought him back. Oh, they say he had more lead in him than salt in a full salt cellar.
2: But his finger was still wrapped around the trigger of his gun.
3: It was a sad wake, that, Uncle Terence's. Mm. The only sad one I'd ever been to. Although none of them are the same without him to keep the jokes flying.
2: Even Michael Mahan had naught but sorrow in him. Him who always had a twinkle in his eye. I remember him just standing in front of the portrait there. Just standing. Not even drinking from his glass.
3: And do you remember what he said? It was this. A broth of a boy, Terence, me bucko. And you should have lived 100 years. Well, don't you worry. We'll see you do.
2: I always wondered what he meant by that.
4: Well, now, don't you see? If he was McDrewish, I mean, if Mahan was a real leprechaun...
3: Now, tush, boy. Don't let our Irish fancies run off with you. Sure, all he meant was he wouldn't be soon forgotten. Well, now, I have to be off to work, and Mary has things to do, and Brian.
4: Yeah.
3: Don't dwell on Uncle Terence. Find some other thoughts to fill your head.
4: Yes, I have. I have.
6: And that's the great bog to the north. Huh. Don't ever go near there, Brian.
4: Why not, Sheila?
6: Once the peat catches you, you'll never get free. And they say it'll swallow a man in less than a minute. To the southwest are the rest of the Schlevachty Mountains, the ones we're in now. And away down there, to the southeast, is the River Shannon.
0: What's the matter? Are you cold?
6: How could I be cold with your arm about me? Bold. That's what I am. Bold.
0: Because you love me. And how could you be bashful with a man who loves you now, tomorrow, and forever? I just can't believe my luck.
6: Don't.
0: Don't what?
6: Ah, Brian Boyne, don't say anything else. It's all been madness from the start.
0: Love from the start.
6: For us, the same thing. I should never have allowed you to. But I wanted. I loved. And sure, God can't punish me too deep for just one day of all I've dreamed. Kiss me. We've got to go. It's twilight already.
0: Oh, just a little longer. And what about tomorrow?
6: We have no tomorrows. Just kiss me. Goodbye, my love. Goodbye, Brian. Goodbye.
0: Again, she was gone from me on the wind, gliding and leaping down the mountain, picnic basket in hand, as sure-footed and graceful as a mountain goat.
7: Sheila! Sheila! Wait!
0: She didn't stop to look back, and I plunged down after her, recklessly and clumsily as a boar. I hadn't gone 50 yards before I caught my foot on some trailing root, falling heavily and knocking myself stone cold for a moment. By the time I came to, she was gone from sight. And in the gathering darkness, limping heavily, it was all I could do to find my way back to the Daly farm.
2: My darling, there you are. Sure, we thought you might be lost in the dark.
0: Yeah, I'm lost in the dark, all right, Aunt Mary. Now, look, I don't know if it's another of your Irish fantasies or what.
2: Oh, where have you been all day, lad? Oh, and you're hurt.
0: Yeah.
2: Sean! Come in here.
8: Oh, well, I'm coming, Mary. Wait, you sound as though someone put the fear of God in you. What's happened at all?
2: It's Brian, he's hurt.
8: What?
2: And more than physically, I'm thinking... Were you with Sheila O'Shaughnessy this day?
0: Yes, I was. And I love her. And I know she loves me.
2: Oh.
0: But she's told me goodbye. Why? I mean, am I crazy? Is she just another figment of my imagination?
2: Oh, you see, Sean, I told you we should have told the boy the truth.
8: Yeah, well, better late than never. Sheila is engaged to be married to Malachi Malloy.
0: Well, is that all?
8: Huh?
0: Well, then all she has to do is break it.
2: No, she has a marriage contract.
0: Well, surely that has no real legal standing.
8: Today, no. Except, you see, a few years ago, Sheila's father had a heart attack. He got into financial difficulties, and the only way out was through Malloy, the loan shark. He lent him the money in exchange for his daughter when she became 21. Well, sure, Joe thought he could have things straightened out before then, but he suddenly had a second attack and died.
0: Well, I'll pay the money back.
2: Have you got it?
0: Well, no, not right now, but as soon as...
8: Oh, no good for Malachi Malloy. Besides, you make so much as one move at Sheila, and in this county, he'd have his woolly boys throw you in a sack and bury you in the peat bog. And the wedding is day after tomorrow.
0: Now, look, just wait a minute. I mean, this is crazy. This is the 20th century. I'm an American citizen. Must be something I can do. What the devil is that?
2: Oh, it's Uncle Terence. He wants out again. The Lord knows what he'll stir up this time. But there's no way to stop the man.
9: So, here we are back again about where we started. Where are we? But what can Uncle Terence do or undo? Even supposing that's what he's after. Still, why couldn't it be? Since he's now well established as a denizen of the afterworld. I'll return shortly with Act Three. was W.S. Gilbert, probably the finest lyricist of all time, who wrote of John Wellington Wells that he was a dealer in magic and spells, in blessings and curses, and ever-filled purses, in prophecies, witches, and knells. I mention him only because it brings us back to our story of magic, fantasy, and, so far, pleasant sorcery. But will it remain that way as Uncle Terence's picture rocks on the wall, and once again we hear the eldritch scream of the banshee wail?
8: I'll turn the picture to the wall.
2: But if he's going to appear, he'll only be to the one who turns the picture.
8: I think this time we'd better let it be Brian.
4: Look, I'm not going to ask any questions anymore. Just leave me alone. I'll turn the picture.
2: But Brian!
8: Come away, Mary. We're out of this entirely.
4: Right, Uncle Terence, or whoever you are, I am about to turn the picture. And all I say is, you get me, Sheila, or show me how to get her. And I don't care what the price is, short of my immortal soul, and I'll pay that gladly. Here you go.
1: Who wants your immortal soul?
4: Where are you?
1: Turn around. You have eyes, haven't you? Sitting right here in the fireplace, Nook.
4: What are you? Fact or fiction?
1: Oh, why now, in a manner of speaking, I'd say somewhere in between.
4: Well, does it make any sense to talk to you?
1: All the sense in the world.
4: Even suppose I believed, if you're a banshee.
1: Now, what's the matter with a banshee?
4: Well, it's evil, isn't it?
1: The abysmal ignorance of the word. A banshee, young man, is a domestic spirit devoted to the care of its own particular family.
4: Oh, well, are you going to help Sheila and me?
1: Oh, sure, I'm going to do my best, but I'm not infallible. We'll have to be quick and nimble as the devil on this one.
4: Well, why can't I just go to this Malachi Malloy and straighten it out, man to man?
1: To begin with, did you ever see him?
4: No.
1: Oh, he's formidable, lad. No doubt of that. The man is a giant, and he's made of steel.
4: Well, look, whose side are you on, mine or his?
1: Easy, lad, easy. Am I not the banshee, and aren't you one of the family? Besides, he's a black Irisher, if there ever was one. But you've got to take thought on this if you're to have the chance I brought you here for in the first place.
4: You brought me here?
1: Well, sure, you didn't think as an American you'd have enough sense to get here and pick the right Irish girl for yourself. Now, let me go on back up to my frame and get everything shipshape and squared away. I'll see you on the morrow. And, psst, watch your step.
4: Uncle Sean and Mary were off to bed by the time our conference was through. I was grateful. I didn't want to talk about Sheila or her intended husband any more that night. I hoped to sleep, but I tossed and turned till morning, and then made the mistake of stepping outside the house for a breath of air. Coming down the road towards me was a great mountain of a man, all covered with black hair wherever his clothes didn't conceal it. The one thing his clothes could not conceal were the bulging muscles that strained at every seam. He was a good 5 inches taller than I was and 30 pounds heavier. And
8: would you be the American, Brian Mackin?
4: That's my name.
8: I'm Malachi Malloy.
4: Well, I kind of guessed that.
8: I'm of the understanding that you took my intended bride up the mountain yesterday.
4: Well, she was kind enough to take me up for a picnic and show me the countryside.
8: A picnic, was it? And the grass stains all over her dress. I should have brought a whip. But instead, I'm going to beat you with my bare hands.
10: Malachi, don't.
8: Now, you stay out of this, Sheila.
10: What's going on, Brian?
4: Oh, there's just a little something between me and Mr. Malloy.
10: Oh, the Lord be praised. Keep them apart and kill him. Oh. Don't touch him, Malachi.
8: Now, you stay back, woman, or I'll kill him. Now, put your hands up, Mackin.
4: If God always defends the right, he was out for breakfast that morning. Now, I'm not exactly a... Patsy and I usually can take care of myself in a fight. But this was a willy pat against a Marciano. He just made hamburger of me until he stopped and turned with me lying at his feet.
8: Have you learned a lesson as well as him, Sheila girl? If you haven't, I'll beat him to death. I'll make sure he never rises again.
2: Oh, in sweet Mary's name, leave him be, Malachy. I'll marry no one but you if you'll just leave him be.
8: All right, so be it. Now get out of this country tonight, Machen, or I'll wring your neck like a chicken's.
2: Oh. Who's that?
11: Open the window and let me in. Quick, now I'm fading in the daylight.
2: Uncle Terence, it's a picture.
11: Now watch, Uncle. Let me in there. And close those curtains before I disappear entirely. There, now sure, that's better, better, better, that is.
2: What are you? You're just a portrait. And how could you get to the second floor window?
11: Just a warning. The only trouble I ever found with a girl is they talk too much. The answer to it all is, I'm a banshee, and I look out for my own. Brian is one of them.
2: Well, how is he? Was he sore hurt?
11: Oh, a few bruises, and maybe he lost a tooth or cracked a rib. But what's that to a broken heart? You should know. Am I right?
2: If you mean the way I feel, I was getting ready to tie a sack of potatoes around my neck, throw myself in the Shannon.
11: Well, now, that'd be a whole lot of help. Now, I have a better idea. How would you like to meet Brian at Tronmelly's Gate on the way into the Great Bog tonight at midnight?
2: I can't. I can't do it. I owe my father his debts. And besides, Malachy would kill him.
11: All right. Spare me all the melodramatics. What I mean is, how would you like to convince that hickory-headed, lame-brained Malachy that's what you plan to do?
2: Why?
11: Now, what is a banshee for? Will you let me take care of the arrangements from then on?
2: I will, Uncle Terence. I will.
11: And if I'm successful, will you let me give you away when you marry Brian?
2: How could a banshee do that?
11: Oh, you let me handle that, too. Just say yes.
2: Yes. Oh, yes. Yes, yes, yes, yes.
12: Is that the banshee himself?
11: Is it the leprechaun? God save you, McGrush.
12: God save you, Terence Crickgate.
11: Come here, Brian. Get us a firefly there so we can see what we're at. There, now. That's better. Do you see what Malachy did to the lad?
12: Oh, and he weren't right, Brilliant.
4: Yeah, well, I took a good beating, but I'll live. It's nice to see you again, Mr. Mahan.
11: Yeah, yeah, no. Now, we all know what to do.
4: Yeah, I just show myself in the moonlight with you in that cape and hood, and then...
11: And then McGrush will dematerialize you back to the farm.
4: Right.
11: And Malachy will have no one to chase but me, thinking I'm Sheila. I'll tell you all the rest later. You have the shoes, McGrush.
12: Just the one. You know, we leprechauns never make but one magic shoe.
11: Well, no matter. I can hop like a toad long enough until he's wet in the bog. Psst, it's midnight. Here he comes. Send Brian home, McGrush. And give me the shoe. And off we go.
8: Sheila, I warn you. Wait for me. So you tried to slip away with your light of love, eh? But you won't get away from me so easy. Hey, where are you leading me?
13: Well, we're in the bog. I'm caught. I'm sinking. Sheila! Sheila, help me. I'm sinking in the bog. Now come back. Come back!
8: Now there's a darling girl. You wouldn't let me go down to a dark, murky death, you that knows every path in it. Well, it's not you. It can't be. The bogles have a hold on me. It's Terence Christine. And who's that wee man beside you?
11: Oh, little friend. One of the wee green men. Here we are, your nemesis or your saviors. Oh. And which would you want us to be?
13: Oh, Lord alive! Save me!
14: I'm up to my waist already.
15: That's no problem. A little piece of paper. And since it's hard to read in the moonlight, I'll give you the gist, as they say. I, Malachi Mahoy, hereby legally and completely accept the fact that all debts or claims against Thomas O'Shaughnessy are revoked and considered null and void.
14: This is blackmail.
15: So was what you did to my friend. And the bog is even blacker and you're sinking even deeper.
14: All right, I'll sign.
15: But there's a wee bit more.
14: What?
15: I also cancelled the marriage contract between myself and Sheila O'Shaughnessy, and in consequence of my breach of promise, I award her the sum of £2,000 to see her and her mother started off in a new country. In exchange, I would accept the farm, no mortgage to me, and et cetera, et cetera, et cetera.
14: For God's sake, stop talking! I'm up to my chest already. I'll sign anything.
15: But would you live up to it? Now, there's the reason.
14: Oh, please!
15: You wouldn't have any idea now of attacking young Brian again.
14: No!
15: Should we trust him, do you think, McGrush?
12: Sure. He's an Irish, but after all, I'd get one in trouble enough, and you never have to worry.
15: Started off in a new country. In exchange, I would accept the farm, no mortgage to me, and et cetera, et cetera, et cetera.
14: For God's sake, stop talking! I'm up to my chest already. I'll sign anything.
15: But would you live up to it? Now, there's the reason.
14: Oh, please!
15: You wouldn't have any idea now of attacking young Brian again.
14: No!
15: Should we trust them, do you think?

0: trouble enough, and you never have to worry.
1: Don't forget to send pictures of the wedding.
2: Goodbye.
3: Sorry I have to leave. I have to get back for my job.
2: Oh, we're sorry, too, but we'll take care of Mother O'Shaughnessy till you're married and have a place to stay.
1: Well, Mary, all's well that ends well, but who'd have thought it?
4: You said they made a wonderful couple.
1: I'll never understand how Malachy suddenly got so generous.
2: I'll never understand why, but I can guess how.
1: What do you mean?
2: Take a look. We're going to have to get a new picture to hang over the fireplace.
1: Oh, now what's it doing turned to the wall again? What's he up to now?
2: It isn't turned to the wall.
1: Huh?
2: It's just a blank canvas.
1: What do you mean?
2: Have a look for yourself.
1: Holy mother, it's blank on both sides. Where's Uncle Terence?
2: I've a feeling he's off to America. He always did want to see the United States. Well, we can leave it up to Sheila and Brian to worry about him now.
5: You can believe it or not, but to the best of my knowledge, that's the way it happened. And if there was a lot of magic in it, there's just as much in love. The exact quote doesn't spring to mind for the moment, but the burden of it is that no matter what happens, love will find a way. I'll be back shortly.

Sheila were married a month later in the States. Everyone who was there agreed they were as handsome a couple as you could ask for. But the real hit of the celebration was a shortish, ruddy-faced little gentleman with an Irish accent to go with his Irish face and his Irish wit. It was sad that he died so soon after the wedding, but it was hard to cry for him, remembering all the laughs he brought with him. Our cast included Paul Hecht, Virginia Payne, Jada Rowland, Leon Janney, and Ian Martin. The entire production was under the direction of Hyman Brown. This is Eve inviting you to return to our Mystery Theater for another adventure in the macabre. Until next time, pleasant

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1: Growing pre-election tensions in South Africa and USAID arriving in Colombia. With Mutual PM, I'm Carrie Moran in Los Angeles. With South Africa's whites-only national elections just 2 days away, there was another anti-apartheid protest in Cape Town, this time resulting in the arrests of Anglican Archbishop Desmond Tutu and other activists. Reporter Chris Gibbons was asked if Tutu will be charged with any crime.
2: The official response to that question is that the police are still investigating, but in practice the answer is no. The South African government, in the days after the coming election, will be looking to prove to the outside world that its new leader, Mr. de Klerk, is reform-minded. Archbishop Tutu, on trial, is not likely to help him get that message across.
1: Today's incident was the latest in a series of pre-election protests that have become increasingly oppressive, despite acting President F.W. de Klerk's call today for an end to racial separation in South Africa.

The Cavalcade of America, sponsored by DuPont, maker of better things for better living through chemistry, presents Wendy Barry and Alfred Drake in Dear Funny Face.

Before we tell you about this evening's play, here's an unusual illustration of how chemistry is contributing to the war effort. Whole war plants these days are being built of wood instead of steel. The wood is treated with a DuPont chemical CZC, chromated zinc chloride. Wood so treated is fire retardant, keeps out termites, and lasts from 3 to 10 times longer than ordinary wood. Tonight we tell the story of an American boy, one of thousands serving in the very newest arm of the United States Fighting Forces, the CBs, officially known as the Navy's Construction Battalion. At the end of the program, we will have the pleasure of hearing from Captain John R. Perry, Civil Engineer Corps, United States Navy, who is in charge of CB personnel. Cavalcade's play tonight is Dear Funny Face. It was especially written for this performance by Paul Peters and stars Wendy Barry of the motion pictures as Gene and Alfred Drake, leading man of the Broadway success Oklahoma, as Larry on the Cavalcade of America.

0: Dear Mr. Editor, you say you want a long letter from me so that you can tell the readers of your newspaper just what kind of a man Larry Bleeker was. There isn't enough paper in the world to tell what a wonderful husband I had. Have. Not had. For in spite of the newspaper stories and the telegram from Washington, I still believe that Larry is alive. Yes, I know he is. I feel it as surely as I feel the sun on my head and the wind on my face. If only you knew how close we were, you would believe it too. I was 19 when we first met. He just turned 21. It was on a boat ride up the Maumee River. Look, Chris, if you talked less and concentrated more on your feet...
1: Well, frankly, Jean, I don't know how to waltz. Oh, I guess it's no use, beautiful. Oh, say, there's a guy who can waltz.
0: Where?
1: Over there by the door. That lonesome-looking Romeo. Come on, I'll introduce you to him.
0: Oh, but Chris, I don't want to...
1: Oh, come on. Hi, Larry. Here's somebody just dying to waltz with you.
2: Hiya, Chris. How do you do, Miss...
1: Sutherland. Jean Sutherland. This is Larry Bleeker. Now, make a nice curtsy to the gentleman.
0: I don't see how I can make a curtsy when I'm picked up bodily and dumped in his arms.
1: Go on. He likes it. Come on, say you like it, you sap.
2: Well, on second thought, maybe I do.
1: Holy smoke, maybe. He says maybe.
0: Well, he's honest anyway.
1: Boy, is he honest. All right, you kids, it's all yours. Shake it. I'll kibitz on the sidelines. And beautiful, there's no use trying to get him to marry you. He's in love with a truck named Lizzie.
0: A what named Lizzie?
2: A truck. A Mack truck. I call her Lizzie.
0: Did you get this rhythm in the trucking business?
2: You mean heavy?
0: I mean smooth. Like rolling down a nice long road.
2: You're no slouch yourself.
0: Almost as good as Lizzie, huh?
2: That's no mean compliment, lady.
0: Thanks, I'm flattered. Why don't you want to marry?
2: Why do you want to know?
0: You certainly are...
2: Honest?
0: Blunt's the word for it. Well, I'll tell you. Down in her heart, that's what every girl thinks when she meets a man. Is this the one I'm going to marry?
2: What's the answer?
0: This time I'd say no.
2: All right, I'll tell you. Right now I own a truck named Lizzie. Nice big truck, but one truck. Someday I'm going to own 50 trucks, 100 trucks. After that, I'll get married. When I can have a house of my own and money to educate my kids. When my wife can be proud of me.
0: Mm-hmm. That's three things I know about you. You're honest, you're ambitious.
2: And?
0: You can waltz. Maybe a woman could help you.
2: How could you help?
0: Four, you're conceited. I didn't say me, I said a woman.
2: How?
0: Well, when you're discouraged, she'd cheer you up. When you're in trouble, she'd comfort you. When you're in doubt...
2: I'm not given to doubt.
0: All right, then when you've got a swelled head, she'd bring you down to earth. With you, I suspect that'd be her hardest job.
2: You certainly make it sound inviting.
0: That's five.
2: What?
0: You've got a redeeming laugh. Well, that's the end of our waltz. Where's Chris?
2: What do you want him for?
0: He may be heavier on my toes, but he sure is easy on my pride.
2: Ah, you're not so bad at slugging yourself, lady. When am I going to see you again?
0: Do you think Lizzie can stand the competition?
2: I'll tell you what. I'll introduce you to her. She likes you. We'll go for a ride.
0: All three of us? Oh, how nice.
2: I'll call for you tomorrow at 8.
0: Don't think I've ever met anybody quite as cocky as you before.
2: Cocky? That's number 6. We're getting to know each other bit by bit.

0: Here we were incredibly happy. About 3 months after Pearl Harbor.
1: Hey, Jean, look who I brought home to dinner for you.
2: Who is it?
3: Hiya, beautiful.
0: Why, Chris, I haven't seen you since...
3: Don't tell me. Makes me feel old.
0: You're in luck. I got veal cutlet for dinner, just the way you like it. Cheese and tomato sauce.
3: Ah, beautiful. You're wonderful. And to think that I had you in my hand and threw you away on a guy in love with a truck named Lizzie.
0: I've got two rivals now, Lizzie and Kitty.
3: Kitty?
1: Mm-hmm. It's an eight-wheeler with a high-class purr. I've got my eye on a third one, too. That's what I want to talk to you about, Tris.
3: Oh. Well, I'm afraid it's too late, Larry.
1: Why too late?
3: I've enlisted.
0: Oh, Chris.
1: What do you want to enlist for?
3: Oh, don't you read the papers? There's a war on, you know. Soldiers, bing-bing, rat-a-tat-a-tat, you know.
1: Army or Navy?
3: Here, read this.
1: Build and fight with the CBs.
0: What's the CBs?
3: CB, Construction Battalion.
1: Mechanics, carpenters, electricians, welders, draftsmen, surveyors. These are the type of men the Navy wants.
3: Mechanics? That's you and me, Larry.
0: Hey, wait a minute.
3: You'd be chief petty officer in no time. 126 a month.
0: Will you shut up?
3: What's the matter, beautiful?
0: You know what's the matter, so don't play innocent.
3: What are you afraid of?
0: Oh, now look, Chris. When the Army wants my husband, they'll draft him. That's what the draft is for. I haven't any romantic ideas about war. I'm not itching to see Larry in a uniform before he has to wear one. So don't go putting ideas in his head.
3: You used to be gamer than that, Jean.
0: Never mind what I used to be.
3: Well, maybe I better shove off. I got lots to do in the next few days.
1: Oh, you can stay for dinner, can't you?
3: Oh, some other time. Well, so long, you lovebirds. See you in Berlin. Oh, what are you going to call her?
1: Call who?
3: Truck number three.
1: Well, she's slightly used. I thought I'd call her hand-me-down.
3: Okay. But don't forget, the next one's Christina, after me.
0: Let's eat, shall we?
1: Hmm? What'd you say, Jean?
0: Eat, you know, food. Those good cutlets.
1: Yeah. But Chris went and enlisted.
0: Come on, mister. Sit down before everything gets cold.
1: Okay, missus, okay.
0: Salad?
1: Yeah, thanks. That was a cute design, wasn't it?
0: What design?
1: On that CB book. The bee with a sailor hat and in his feet a monkey wrench, a hammer, and a Tommy gun.
0: Aren't you going to eat?
1: Sure, I'm eating.
0: When are you going, Larry?
1: Now, wait a minute. Who said I was going?
0: We promised to be honest with one another, remember?
1: We have, haven't we?
0: And this is no time to stop.
1: All right. Here's the way I figure it. This is going to be a long war and a tough one. Sooner or later, they'll get me anyhow. So why not join up now when I can choose the place I fit in? It's as simple as that, see?
0: Yeah, yes, I see. How soon, Larry?
1: Well, as long as I'm going, I thought I might as well go with Chris. No use moping about it, is there?
0: No.
1: Get it over with fast. Don't you think that's a good idea?
0: Yes.
1: Oh, now, honey, you're not going to cry, are you?
0: Don't be silly.
1: No matter where I go or what I do, there's one person I'll always be thinking of. You know that, Jean?
0: Yes.
1: You don't sound very enthusiastic, honey.
0: What do you want me to do? Cheer? Because I'm losing my man?
1: I want you to be proud of me, Jean. That's what's in my mind day and night. I want my wife to be proud of me.
0: Oh, you fool. You big, chump-headed fool. I'm so proud of you, I think I'm going to cry.

0: I saw them off at the railroad station a week later, the two of them. Somehow I never expected much from Larry in the way of letter writing, but once he was stationed at the Navy Construction Training Center, to my surprise, he wrote me every day. Not mushy letters, simple ones, but his feelings were there in every line. One night... Hello?
1: Long distance call for Mrs. Larry Bleeker.
0: This is she.
1: Norfolk, Virginia on the wire. Go ahead, Norfolk.
2: Is that you, funny face?
0: Oh, Larry. Larry, are you well, darling? Are they working you hard?
2: Listen, Puss, this is costing me $1.68 for 3 minutes, so skip my health. It's perfect. I got your letter.
0: Did you?
2: I sure did. Say, what do you mean you're not going to sell the trucks?
0: I'm going to run them, Larry.
2: What do you know about running a trucking business?
0: Well, I can learn, can't I?
2: You've gone off your chump.
0: I've got to learn, Larry. I just bought hand-me-down.
2: You what?
0: I bought hand-me-down for $3,200. That's $300 less than you were going to pay for it.
2: Well, do you know what you're doing? You're heading us right for the poorhouse.
0: You're forgetting something, aren't you, mister?
2: What am I forgetting?
0: There's a war on. This country's going to need those trucks, and I'm going to keep them moving. Now, do you want to make something out of it? Larry? Larry, are you still there?
2: Well, where do you think I am?
0: Oh, you're mad at me?
2: How's her engine?
0: Oh, honey, she runs like a cat. All motion and no sound.
2: She does, huh?
0: Mm-hmm.
1: Your 3 minutes are up, Norfolk. If you wish to continue, you'll have to
2: All drive. Right, all right. You want to know something, funny face?
0: What?
2: I'm proud of you.
0: Oh, Larry.
1: Norfolk, your time...
2: Yeah, I'm hanging up. And funny face, I love you.
0: Oh, that makes two of us, Larry. Two of us.

0: I had no letters at all. Suddenly there was one. But that strange post office number in the corner of the envelope made me shiver. Reading it was like hearing Larry's voice at every word.
1: Dear Funny Face, I can't tell you where we are, but maybe you'll get the idea if I say that not even a movie star would wear a sarong up here. The weather doesn't go much under 15 below. But when that wind starts blowing, it makes Toledo in the wintertime look like Miami Beach. You know, Funny Face, I thought I knew the whole book on mechanics, but I guess I'm still learning. I'm taking everything apart I can find and putting it together again, better than before. Joke is, my commander likes it. He says,
2: "Well, you see, Bleeker, we're the toolkit of the Navy. We have to know all the trades. We move in with the task forces, make airports, put up hangars and barracks, run the waterworks, repair engines, construct bridges, assemble generators. Fighting is the easiest thing the Seabees do."
1: Some order, what? Funny Face, when this war's over and I come home to you, I'm going to be able to make a truck better than hand-me-down out of your waffle iron and a batch of bobby pins. Last week, we were working on pontoon ribbons. They're big steel cans, 5 by 5 by 7 feet, sometimes used for storing oil and gas or for floats when empty. Well, I took a look at those cans and said to the commander, "I understand, sir, that if you put about 20 of those pontoons together..."
2: "Yes?"
1: "Well, you get an oil lighter or a landing pier."
2: "I see. To use in the surf."
1: "Yes, sir. Then, if you'd attach a sort of outboard motor unit..."
2: "You'd have a self-propelling barge."
1: "That's what I heard some fellow in the Seabees did, sir."
2: "Hmm. How would you hold those pontoons together?"
1: "That's easy, sir. Angle irons."
2: "Angle irons? Where are we going to get angle irons up here?"
1: "Make them. In the forge."
2: "But you can't put rivets in those cans."
1: "We've got welders in the battalion, sir."
2: "Say, yeah. We could weld them on."
1: "That's just what I was thinking, sir."
2: "Hey, you're pretty clever, Bleeker, aren't you?"
1: "Yes, sir."
2: "And you know it, too."
1: "Yes, sir."
2: "All right. We'll try it. You be supervisor."
1: And you know what, Funny Face? We did. And it worked. Yours always, Larry. P.S. I've got a new rating. Machinist's mate first class. $136.80 a month. Maybe you better start looking around for Christina. P.P.S. You Funny Face. Just wait till I get a hold of you.
3: You are listening to Wendy Barry and Alfred Drake in Dear Funny Face on the Cavalcade of America, sponsored by DuPont. After a year of married life, Larry Bleeker has left his young wife, Jean, and his ambition to own a great fleet of trucks to join the Navy's construction battalion, the Seabees. Jean, much to Larry's surprise, has decided to carry on the trucking business.
0: "I don't need to tell you, Mr. Editor, how I felt when news came that the Japs were holding Kisco in a tube. Or months later when our Alaskan forces struck back. For weeks, while the headlines told of bitter fighting, I waited. Waited and watched the casualty columns. And then, one day, there was a letter. Not from Larry. A different handwriting. Familiar, but not Larry's. I ripped it open. It began.
4: Dear Beautiful.
0: Then I knew it was from Chris.
4: I know Larry won't write you this, so I am. It's been a lot of tough fighting, but so far your hero is still as cocky as ever and still telling everybody how to do it. Darn thing is, usually he's right. Last Sunday, we were repairing a bulldozer at the far end of the airport when...
1: Hey, who's getting funny?
4: Maybe Mr. Willowar's throwing nails around.
1: That's no Willowar, that's a Jap. He's sniping at us. Must be on top of that rise. I think I saw him that time, behind that rock. Got any hand grenades?
4: There's a case of them next to the toolkit.
1: Pick up a couple and follow me. Uh-oh, there goes the air raid warning.
4: Come on, boy, head for cover.
1: Hey, Chris, we've got to man that anti-aircraft gun.
4: You mean you're going to cross this field right in front of that sniper?
1: Well, you can run as fast one way as another, can't you?
4: Well, I can't run faster than the bullet.
1: All right, you fathead, you stay there. If a bomb gets you, don't blame me.
4: Hey, Larry! Larry, wait for me!

0: Well, beautiful, before you could say Hirohito, your fool husband had that gun going like a bad case of whooping cough. And the next thing you know, one of those Jap planes folded up its wings and wham, down she came like a dead duck. For that little job, Larry got a citation. And that night, he started figuring how he'll be getting extra pay, and maybe you ought to make a down payment on another truck. Number five, he said.
1: Number five, I wanted to call Redeeming Laugh.
0: And I said, what the devil does that mean? And he just smiled and answered,
1: Gene will know.

0: after Chris's letter, there was a long, anxious period of waiting. Then Larry's mother came to live with me. I can't tell you what a comfort it was to have someone who could talk to me about him. But late one night...
1: Jean? Jean, it's the doorbell.
0: Yes, Mother. I'll get it. Yes?
2: Telegram from Mrs. Larry Bleeker.
0: Oh.
2: You've got a sign for it, lady. Here.
0: Thank you.
1: Jean? Jean, what is it?
0: Mother,
1: Is it from Larry?
0: No, it isn't. Not exactly.
1: Oh. It's from the Navy Department.
0: Now, please.
1: Is he dead?
0: Missing. Missing in action.
1: That's all it says?
0: That's all it says. Oh, darling, please. Please.
1: He was the only boy I had, Jean.
0: He's not dead. I know it. I can't tell you how, but I'm sure Larry's not dead. Now, you must believe that with me. You must, Mother. You must.
1: I'll try, Jean. I'll try.

0: But the letter we received a few days later gave us little to cling to. This handwriting I'd never seen before.
1: Dear Mrs. Bleeker, you do not know me, but I am the commander of Larry's battalion of Seabees. I write you out of respect and affection for your husband, and because I feel that it may be of some comfort for you to know exactly what happened. A big gasoline barge had just come in, one of those pontoon barges which, as you may know, was Larry's idea. Before we had time to pump out the gas, about 50 Zeros came over. We couldn't lose that gas. It was essential to our operations. I needed 6 men to man the pumps. Your husband, Chris, and 4 other men volunteered.
2: All right. The rest of you men, back to your battle stations. Come on now, you 6. Each gallon of gas we can save may make the difference between driving the enemy off this island or retreating with our tail between our legs. I'll see that the anti-aircraft gunners give you all the protection they can. Chief Petty Officer Bleeker, you're in charge.
3: Yes, sir. All right, boys, you heard the orders. Turn those pump engines over.
4: Hey, Larry, you hear what he said? Chief Petty Officer.
3: Well, what's so surprising about that? I saw it coming a year ago.
1: It got too hot for most of them. One by one, each according to his own stamina, they slipped away. But not Larry.
4: Hey, Larry. Larry, those eggs are coming closer every minute. We better get out of here.
3: Now, wait a minute. Look, Chris, if we manned that barge and took her out to sea, we could save her.
4: We'd never make it.
3: They won't hit us if we zigzag.
4: Oh, you're crazy.
3: Stop arguing, will you?
4: Say, do you want to get killed?
3: All right, stay here then. See if I care. I'll man it myself.
4: Hey, Larry, don't be such a hothead. Can't you wait for me a minute?

0: And that was the last we saw of them, zigzagging out into the darkening sea with a furious beehive of Zeros splashing bombs all around them. That was 8 days ago. I've not written you sooner because I hope there might be additional news to send. There isn't. But I want you to know that there isn't one man among the 1,100 in this battalion who doesn't think of Larry with esteem and pride, with a full recognition of those human and manly virtues which made him a conspicuous symbol of the best soldiery of this country. Respectfully yours, Frederick C. Rickett, Commander, Civil Engineer Corps, United States Navy.
1: That, Mr. Editor, is Larry Bleeker's story. You know, of course, that I'm to receive for him the Silver Star and the Purple Heart in recognition of his bravery. I know that's why you called me. You must forgive me if I couldn't talk to you on the telephone. It's so much easier to write about Larry. Late at night, when Mother's gone to bed, and I'm alone, here in this house where we spent that first year of our married life together. And then it seems to me that I can hear Larry, that he talks to me, that somewhere, far away, unbroken and courageous as ever, Larry still lives. It seems to me that he's trying to tell me something. To tell me.
2: Don't cry, funny face. Just wait for me. I'll come back. I promise you. Dear funny face, just wait till I

0: Thank you, Wendy Barry and Alfred Drake. A little later in our program, Miss Barry will return to the microphone with Captain John R. Perry of the Seabees. In the meantime, we would like to tell you about some of the ways in which new chemical products are serving the wartime aircraft industry. In a carefully camouflaged plant in the state of Maryland, brilliant with a canary yellow protective paint which covers their aluminum skins until they receive their own camouflage finish, there move forward on the production lines the huge planes of one of America's pioneer aircraft builders, Glenn L. Martin. Glenn Martin himself tossed the first bomb from an Army biplane 30 years ago in 1913. And even as early as 1918 in World War I, he was experimenting in his planes with armor plate, 37-millimeter cannon, and leak-proof fuel tanks. Today, the Marauders and Mariners and the Baltimore attack bombers, which Martin builds for our British allies, leave the Martin plants in Maryland and the Middle West one after another. The seagoing planes, gigantic craft so tall that they have an upstairs and a downstairs like a house, are trundled from the paint shop directly into the water, where they spread their wings like great seabirds and fly away to Europe or Africa. One type of plane, the Mars, now in quantity production, is so tremendous that it can carry cargo or 150 armed men to Europe and back nonstop. To these planes, as to the planes of other manufacturers, chemistry contributes much that helps them to their unprecedented level of performance. Lucite, for instance, provides transparent plastic turrets, nose pieces, and portholes with excellent vision for pilots and crews. For their skins, DuPont primer coats and dopes and camouflage finishes to inhibit corrosion, to tauten fabric where fabric is used, and to provide the surface with resistance to all kinds of weather. Take a single DuPont product, neoprene rubber, rubber that never saw a rubber tree. Martin planes use DuPont neoprene in running light fins, antenna masts, electrical outlet installations, inside nose turrets, cold weather valves in their lubricating systems, recognition lights and window seals, in escape hatches and a dozen other parts. Neoprene-coated fabrics, which, like neoprene, resist sun and air, grease and oil, go into the pilot's instrument panel and enclosure fuselage. The lower door assembly, the carburetor air intake scoop, the gun sight equipment, and the upper rear turret, as well as the fuselage and the power plant. The list of DuPont materials serving in planes made by this one manufacturer is so long that we cannot give it in full. These are wartime uses of some of the peacetime DuPont better things for better living through chemistry. And here is Wendy Barry, co-star with Alfred Drake on this evening's Cavalcade of America, to introduce Captain John R. Perry, Civil Engineer Corps, United States Navy, who is in charge of CB personnel. Miss Barry.
1: Captain Perry, I've heard it said that CBs are the only people in the world who can really tell it to the Marines. Is that true?
2: Well, Miss Barry, it isn't healthy for anyone to get into a controversy with the United States Marines. I'm glad of this opportunity, however, particularly after the fine dramatization this evening, to talk briefly about the CB. The CB organization was born after Pearl Harbor. Unfortunate experiences at Guam and Wake and Cavite demonstrated that while civilian construction men could do the work, they weren't trained or equipped to fight. The Navy decided its construction men had to be fighters as well as builders. Today, there are more CBs than there were men in the entire peacetime Navy, each of them trained to fight with bayonet, rifle, machine gun, hand grenade, or bare fist. They've hewn roads out of the Alaskan rocks, airplane runways out of South Pacific jungles, and built fighting bases on North African sands. They're the can-do men of the armed forces, men who can fix anything from a wristwatch to an airplane carrier. Men who can take jungles away from Japs and convert them into fighting bases. Men whose slogan is, "We defend what we build." The Navy needs thousands of skilled construction men for the fighting Seabees. The emphasis is on skilled men because we're all in a hurry to get this job done, and there isn't time for the Navy to give fundamental building training to all the men who are needed. If you have some skill in any construction trade, if you're between the ages of 17 and 50, if you're in reasonably good health, and if you live in a non-restricted manpower area, I urge you to visit, write, or telephone to a Navy recruiting officer tomorrow. When this war is over, and peace again reigns, you'll be proud to say I was a CB.
0: Next week, Cavalcade brings you a story of high daring and courage in the best tradition of the Navy. But more, it is a warm human tale of two brothers in love with the same girl. It is entitled Double Play and was adapted from the recent Saturday Evening Post story of the same title. In the leading roles of a submarine skipper and the captain of a destroyer, it stars Brian Donlevy and Kent Smith. The orchestra and musical score tonight were under the supervision of Donald Voorhees. This is Clayton Collier sending best wishes from Cavalcade sponsor, the DuPont Company of Wilmington, Delaware.
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1: Suspense. Tonight, Roma Wines bring you the distinguished actor, Mr. J. Carroll Nash, a star in Footfalls, a suspense play produced, edited, and directed by William Spear.
0: Suspense is presented for your enjoyment by Roma Wines. That's R-O-M-A, Roma Wines. 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Yes, right now a glassful would be very pleasant, as Roma Wines bring you A Remarkable Tale of Suspense.
1: And with a drama called Footfalls, and with the performance of Mr. J. Carroll Nash, Roma Wines hope indeed to keep you in...

0: How are you feeling, Bose?
1: Good, Charlie. I feel good for a man who is going to die.
0: Oh, don't be silly. What do you want to talk that way for?
1: Oh, it is true. I know. But I do not feel bad. I ask you to come here only because I feel like talking a little while. You mind if I talk a little while, Charlie?
0: Sure, sure. You talk as much as you want to.
1: Charlie Rugg. All these years a cop, but a good cop and a good friend.
0: You know I'm your friend, Boz.
1: Yes, I know it. All these years I knew it. All those years when I keep silent, waiting to kill a man. There are not many people now who still remember my Manuel. But you remember, even when he was a little boy. Yes, perhaps it was true. I was too fond, too easy on him after his mother died. But it was only because he was not so strong. And he was a good boy. Always Manuel was a good boy. You were like the others too, Charlie, the way you thought of him, but you, I know, it was because you were afraid he would bring sorrow to all boys. I even remember the first time you were afraid, when he was just a little fellow.
2: Papa?
3: Yes, Manuel?
2: What are you doing?
3: What am I doing? Well, what I always do. I work. I mend shoes.
2: How do you?
3: What kind of questions do you ask me? How do I? You see, ever since you were a little baby, how I do. With my knife, my hammer, with the little nails.
2: But how can you work when you can't see?
3: Well, why do I have need to see when I have my hands and my ears?
2: Papa, what is it like to be blind?
3: Oh, it is not like anything. What I touch with my hands, what I hear with my ears, those things I see with my mind as well as you do with your eyes. Oh, it is nothing to be blind. Ah, good morning, Miss Evans.
4: Good morning, Boaz. Hello, Manuel.
2: Hello. Papa, is it really true that you can tell everybody by their footsteps?
3: Well, of course. Didn't you see just then?
2: And you really can't see them at all? Not even a little bit?
3: Not even a little bit. To me, a footstep is as to you, a face or a voice. Each one is different. That is how I know people and remember them, even for many years.
2: All right. Tell me who's coming down the street now. But you mustn't look.
3: Oh, somebody is coming now. Well, well. That is the easiest of all, Manuel. That is our policeman, Mr. Rugg. Now, am I right?
2: Mm-hmm.
3: Oh, hello, Charlie. You come for your shoes?
0: No, just passing by. But I'll pick them up if they're ready.
3: Well, not yet, Charlie. But you come back this afternoon, then they will be ready.
2: Papa, can I have a nickel?
3: Always a piece for the pocket, huh? Here's what they have. Now, you take a nickel out, huh?
2: Thanks, Papa.
0: Here, you young scamp.
2: Let me go.
3: Well, what is it?
0: It wasn't a nickel he took. It was half a dollar.
3: Well, oh, that was only a mistake. Huh, Manuel? You keep the half dollar. Now, go on. Run along.
2: Thanks, Papa. Goodbye.
0: I didn't mean to butt in between you and your young one, Boz, but I thought maybe you didn't...
3: That I did not know. Oh, I knew. Manuel, he needs things now, and he is not like other boys. Well, he's not so strong.
0: Yeah, it's none of my business, but spare the rod, you know.
3: He is a good boy. My Manuel is always a good boy. So it was like that through the years, a quiet life, my work, my shop, my house behind the shop, a quiet life until that day he came. My Manuel, he was a big boy now, almost a man. Still, he was not strong. I remember that day, it was evening, and Manuel had just come into the shop. I knew what he wanted.
5: Hello, Pop.
3: Oh, hello, Manuel. Well... Have a good day today?
5: Sure, pretty good.
3: So, well, what were you doing today?
5: Oh, just walking around and thinking.
3: Thinking? Uh-huh. Thinking about what?
5: Just about people and things.
3: They pay much for that kind of work, Manuel?
5: You want me to get a job, Papa?
3: Oh, Manuel, no, no. You do that when you want to. To work is good, but to think is good, too.
5: You're a swell guy, Pop.
3: Well, now, maybe a piece for the pocket, huh?
5: Well...
3: $5? $10, maybe?
5: If it's all right.
3: Sure. Here you are. Huh? It's a stranger coming down our street. You hear?
5: Not the way you do, Pop.
3: Why, he's stopping at our door, I think.
5: Well, I think I'll be going, Pop.
3: Yes, Manuel. Good night.
5: Good night, Pop.
6: Mr. Negro? Mr. Boaz Negro?
3: Yes?
6: I'm a stranger in town, Mr. Negro, and I
3: understand... Yes, I know.
6: What? What was that you said?
3: Oh, nothing. I was merely thinking out loud. Please continue, Mr. Mr.
6: Wood. Campbell Wood.
3: Wood. Mr. Campbell Wood. Uh-huh.
6: Well, as I was saying, I'm a stranger in town, and I was told down at the depot that you had a room to rent.
3: Well, matter of fact, I have.
6: Well, I'm just starting at a new job in the bank, and I can't afford to pay too much, but...
3: I always like to help a young fellow to get a start in life. How would $5 a week suit you, Mr. Wood? Oh, that is if you like the room, of course.
6: That'd be just fine, Mr. Negro. Now, if I could see the room...
3: So you are making your start in life, eh, Mr. Wood?
6: Well, hope so, Mr. Negro.
3: You know, I can tell something about you, Mr. Wood, by your voice, but even more by your footsteps.
6: By my footsteps?
3: That is a sort of specialty of mine, yes? I think you will, as they say, go places, Mr. Wood.
6: Well, I'll certainly try.
3: Oh, yes, yes, you will, Mr. Wood. Very definitely you will go places. Yes, and I was right. He did go places, maybe even a little too fast, and there was talk. That fine young Mr. Wood who lived with old Boaz Negro, they said, what a contrast to that son, that Manuel, who did nothing. Then that night when he came home late. Oh, good evening, Mr. Wood. You are out rather late tonight.
6: Yes, I had to attend a special Board of Trade meeting. And you're up rather late tonight yourself.
3: Yes, I had to attend to my special shoes.
6: Mr. Boaz, I'd like to speak to you.
3: Well, do you need my permission?
6: Well, this affair is none of my business.
3: Well, go on.
6: Well, darn it, I hate to see a hard-working man like yourself support a lazy son.
3: Oh.
6: Why doesn't he get himself a job?
3: You know, my Manuel is not strong.
6: Well, that's what I've heard you tell your friends, but he doesn't appear undernourished to me.
3: Well, really, Mr. Wood, my Manuel is not too strong.
6: Well, couldn't he learn your trade, then?
3: Shoemaking? Well, it may be good enough for a blind man, but for Manuel...
7: Well, I'm feeling a bit tired, so I...
6: Guess I'll be going upstairs. Darn it! Getting as careless as a newborn baby. Now, let me see. Oh, am I glad it's all here. I'm responsible, you know.
3: Responsible for what?
6: Why, for the gold I have in this sack. It's government money for the breakwater project.
3: Indeed, but why have you...
6: I know what you're thinking, Mr. Negro, but I'm keeping the money for the bank until tomorrow morning. You see, too many people in town know that we received the funds, and I don't trust that old safe we have down at the bank.
3: Well, very, very clever, Mr. Woods. So you take the money home for you with safekeeping, and nobody is any wiser. Very clever.
6: I rather think so myself. I'm glad I dropped the sack in front of you, Mr. Negro, because I know I can trust you as far as, well, as far as I can trust myself.
3: Well, that is a fine compliment for an old cobbler, Mr. Woods.
6: Well, I'm going upstairs now. Remember, I have your word.
3: Yes, you have my word.
6: What's that?
3: Oh, well, a mouse, I suppose. I will have to set a trap.
6: Is Manuel home?
3: No, Mr. Wood. He's not here. Good night. That was the first time I was frightened. That was the first time I ever thought of such a thing. Manuel was home, and he has heard everything I thought. Manuel has heard the tinkle of gold. The tinkle of gold. Manuel.
5: Yes, Pop?
3: Did you hear, my boy?
5: Yes. I heard, Pop.
1: You won't say anything.
5: Why should I?
1: You are a good boy, Manuel. Are you short of money? Perhaps $10?
5: Thanks, Pop, but I don't need it now.
1: Well, are you sure, Manuel? A fiver or a tenner?
5: Not now, Pop.
1: Some other time, huh?
5: Sure, Pop. Sure, some other time.
1: Some other time. My Manuel was a good boy. Yes, but I wished he did not know about the money. I tried to return to my work, but I could not. And suddenly I knew that I was listening. First I heard footsteps there in the house behind the shop. The footsteps prowling here and there, halting, advancing again. Then others pacing back and forth. Back and forth. A door opened. A voice.
8: Hello, casino or gin rummy?
9: Sure, why not?
1: The steps again. The door closing. And then silence. Oh, how I wished to know what that silence meant. And yet, though I wished to know stronger in me than that, I wished not to know. It was cold. And I pulled my old coat around me, still listening to the silence. A little later, I thought I heard a little sound like the rustling of the wind outside my shop. But I could not tell. And then, perhaps I dozed there in my chair. Smoke! Yes! There's fire in my house! Fire! Help! Fire! Fire! It was like a nightmare, because I knew. Even as they poked and searched through the ashes of my house, I knew.
0: Hey, look here.
10: A body. A man's body.
0: Yeah, what's left of it.
1: Oh, a dreadful accident.
0: It wasn't an accident.
10: Well, why not? A guy can fall asleep with his clothes on.
0: But this guy's got his skull smashed in, and that makes it murder.
1: Murder.
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12: And now, Roma Wines bring back to our Hollywood soundstage J. Carroll Nash, who in the character of Boaz Negro, the blind cobbler, continues a narrative well calculated to keep you in suspense.
1: Very kind of you to listen, Charlie. I feel suddenly so old. I feel that it is right for me to tell about it because sometime tonight I am going to go. Oh, but that nightmare day when the body was found in the ashes of my house, when I was forced with my heart breaking to agree with you that a dreadful crime had been committed. You remember, Charlie, you came to me here and...
0: Listen, Bowes. We have identified the body every way there is. The clothes, the cufflinks, the watch they gave him at the bank. You know that. And the money's gone.
1: Yes.
0: All right, then. For the 100th time, where is Manuel? Where is Manuel?
1: And for the 100th time, I do not know.
0: Come on, Bowes. Quit stalling. Where is he?
1: I'm not stalling. I don't know, I tell you.
0: All right. When did you see him last?
1: After supper. He was in the shop.
0: You knew about the government money, Bowes?
1: Yes.
0: And Manuel, he knew too? Manuel knew?
1: Yes.
0: I see. Just as I thought.
1: Well, you must not think those things about my Manuel, Chief. He is a good boy.
0: What happened after you saw Manuel?
1: Nothing. He went in to sleep. I stayed in the shop and worked.
0: I see. Did you hear anything, Bowes?
1: Yes, I heard a man, the man, moving about.
0: What man?
1: Mr. Wood upstairs and my son down here.
0: Ah, then Manuel wasn't asleep.
1: No, he was not asleep.
0: Go on.
1: A while later, the noises stopped and
0: we must know everything, Bowes.
1: Well, a while later, Mr. Wood called down to Manuel and asked him if he cared to come upstairs and play cards with him.
0: You heard him ask that?
1: Yes.
0: Are you sure it wasn't Manuel who asked Mr. Wood?
1: It is. As I said, I do not lie to you.
0: All right, all right. Did Manuel go up to Mr. Wood's room?
1: Yes, he went up.
0: I see. Now, did you hear anything else after that?
1: No, nothing.
0: Nothing, hmm? Well?
1: There is something else. Sometime during the night, I thought I heard something, footfalls perhaps, stealing past my shop.
0: I see. That you wouldn't swear in court that you heard them.
1: No, not in court or here in my shop. I cannot swear to something I am not sure of.
0: Bowes, you're a good man. We don't want to cause any trouble, but you understand. A man has been murdered, government funds are missing, and your son is gone. What else can we think? As far as I'm concerned, it's an open and shut case. I've issued a warrant for Manuel's arrest.
1: No, you cannot.
0: Yes. And if you know where he is, it'll go easier for him if you pass on that information.
1: I've told you all I wish to tell.
0: All right, be stubborn.
1: Stubborn? Do you wish me to dance a jig? I tell the truth and you do not believe me. What more can I do?
0: Gosh, put yourself in my place, Bowes. This is serious business.
1: And will you change places with me? I have lost everything. My house, even my honor. My only son.
0: Well, I'm sorry.
1: Someday that murderer will return to the place of his crime, and when he does, I shall be waiting for him. Yes, then I will show you, for I shall be waiting for him. To questions I gave no answer, to threats I gave no heed. I scarcely heard them, for my ears were deaf to all sounds save one. The sound of footfalls. The footsteps of a murderer. Patiently as the weeks, the months, then the years moved by, I listened. For 3 years I listened, wondering only when they would come. For 3 years more I wondered if they would come. Only the last 3 years was I troubled by the growing of a terrible doubt. Suppose the steps had come and gone and I had not heard. Suppose I were to make a mistake. Suppose my ears should fail me and I could not remember. Could not remember. From that first hour of doubt, every waking moment, yes, even in my dreams, I lived in a nightmare of echoing, jumbled footsteps. Footsteps slow and halting. Footsteps quick and running. Pounding, heavy footsteps. And those light as a cat's tread. More, more. Faster, faster. Footsteps, footsteps, footsteps.

0: It was the evening of the winter holidays, the Portuguese festival of Menino Jesus. Christ was born again in 100 mangers and 100 tiny altars. There was cake and wine and song, and in all the houses there were lights, even in my shop, the shop of Bois Negro. A customer had just called for his shoes and gone out again. Now I was thinking of putting out those lights. I reached up to turn the switch, then stopped. Someone had entered the shop. The newcomer stood by the closed door. I wondered why I had not heard the footfalls leading into the shop. Yes, what can I do for you?
1: Well, I don't know. To tell the truth...
0: You'll have to come nearer, please. I am a little deaf.
1: All right. Can you hear me now?
0: Fine. Just fine.
1: I have a pair of expensive boots with me, and they're in need of repair. Could you fix them?
0: I think so, if you'd care to leave them with me.
1: Well, darn it, I haven't got them with me now. Could I look around a bit? You know, look around?
0: Well, you are welcome, but I assure you there is not much interest in a poor cobbler shop.
1: Well, that may be true, but I... The lights. Put on these lights. I can't see. Why did you turn them off?
0: I can see much better in the dark.
2: You're crazy. You can't see at all.
0: How did you know?
2: Put on those lights.
0: Stay where you are. I can hear every move.
2: What are you going to do? Keep away from me. Don't touch me. No!
0: Murderer. Murderer. I have waited 9 years. I have lived for this day. Murderer.

0: died, suddenly I realized this man that I had killed has a beard, a full beard over his face, over his throat where my finger strangled him. Could have been wrong, but no, the footsteps I was certain of. Then perhaps others would not know him for who he was. If suddenly I knew what I must do. That his last cries had been heard, I knew, for I could hear the crowd gathering outside my locked door. But I set about my task as carefully as though he had been alive. With a sure, unhurried touch, I continued at my work, even as you battered at the door.
1: All right, stand back, all of you. Stand back. Come on, Martin.
2: Yeah, all right.
1: Lord only knows what we'll find in here. Bose! Dark as pitch. Bose, where are you? Put on the lights, Martin.
2: I can't find... Oh, here it is, Chief.
1: Yeah, that's much better. Bose. Bose, what are you doing there on the floor? Bose, are you all right?
2: Chief, he's shaving someone.
1: Bose, what are you doing there?
0: It's all right, Charlie. I'm through. Now, tell me, is it that murderer?
2: This guy on the floor is dead, Chief. Strangled.
0: Tell me, is it that murderer? Manuel, Bose? You mean Manuel? Not Manuel. I told you my Manuel was a good boy. But I ask you, is it that murderer?
3: Well, it... Good Lord.
2: What's up, Chief?
3: That man on the floor. It's Campbell Wood. The bank fellow we thought was burned.
0: Burned? Him burned? No, it was my boy that was burned. That murderer killed my boy. He put his clothes on him and set fire to my house. I knew that all the time.
3: Why didn't you tell us all this before?
0: Then have you laughed in my face? Could I tell you that I thought those footfalls moving along the side of the shop belonged to Mr. Wood? A blind man with crazy ideas, you would say. Could I stop him and ask where he was going? If I were not blind, he would have killed me too. No, it was not my son that ran away. It was this murderer all the time. But I told you he'd come back. And I killed him. I showed you. Now you can hang me for my crime.

0: You remember, don't you, Charlie? And you did not even bother to arrest me. Perhaps you did not believe old boys had such strength in his hands, huh?
1: He died of heart failure.
0: Did he? Well, so be it. But you believe now that old boys has no trouble with these ears, huh? Ah, yes, I hear. I hear everything. Even a voice close in my ear.
2: Hello, Pop. It's Manuel.
0: Yes. Yes, I hear. Oh, Manuel. How are things with you, Manuel?
2: Fine, Pop. Fine.
0: You need a little money? A fiver, perhaps? A tenner?
2: No, thanks, Pop. Not now.
0: Some other time.
2: Pop. I'm waiting for you, Pop.
0: Yes. I know you are waiting. And I am glad to come with you. My Manuel is a good boy.

0: And so closes Footfalls, in which Roma Wines have brought you J. Carroll Nash as star of tonight's study in Suspense.
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0: J. Carroll Nash appeared through the courtesy of Paramount Pictures and is currently being seen in their production, A Medal for Benny. Next Thursday, same time, you will hear Bonita Granville as star of Suspense.
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Got the St. Louis blue, just as blue as I can be. 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That gal's got a heart like a rocket.

When the circus comes to Madison Square Garden, the kids of New York take over. 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

0: Yes, Circus Day belongs to the kids. And Helen, I don't know about you, but when that band begins to play and the clowns and acrobats start their acts, well, I feel just like a kid myself.
1: Well, I'm with you, Dick. 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
0: Well, you doll, what are we waiting for, Helen? 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

plays the harmonica. 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The seals and haddock get acrobatic when she plays on her chromatic. 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

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A big fat turtle whose name was Myrtle shook and shivered till she broke her girdle. The whale that swallowed Jonah yelled across the bay, I'll open up my mouth and let you out today to hear Veronica play her harmonica down on the pier of Santa Monica. To Happy Sturgeon, whose hats were merging, were married when her wedding march was surging. He Sturgeon had some little ones with eyes of blue, who taught a school of eels and kids that herring too, to play harmonica with our Veronica.

0: Now, as gunshots echo across the windswept, snow-covered reaches of the wild Northwest, Quaker Puff Wheat and Quaker Puff Rice, the breakfast cereal shot from guns, present the Challenge of the Yukon. It's Yukon King, swiftest and strongest lead dog of the Northwest, blazing the trail for Sergeant Preston of the Northwest Mounted Police in his relentless pursuit of lawbreakers.
1: On King, on, you Huskies!
0: Gold, gold discovered in the Yukon. A stampede to the Klondike in the wild race for riches. Back to the days of the gold rush. 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They're delicious. Yes, try them. 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
0: Great dog King struggled free from the snowbank in which he had burrowed close to his sleeping master. The scent of danger was in the air. A moment later, he saw the wolf pack streaking across the ridge. Their howls woke the other dogs, and Sergeant Preston woke with them.
4: Wolves, King?
5: Yes, hungry, too. Still a little fire. I'll build it up.
0: The sergeant pulled himself out of his sleeping bag and piled more wood on the fire. But the wolf pack, heading down the slope, never swerved. They came straight on toward the camp.
5: They must be starving when a fire of this size won't stop them. We'll have to fight to save the team, King.
0: The sergeant checked his guns and walked forward to the edge of the circle of light. King walked beside him, his muscles tense, ready to meet the attack. There was only one thought in his mind. He must protect his master against the howling menace. There were over 20 wolves in the pack. Their eyes flashed green and their fangs white as they raced on toward the sergeant and King. Closer and closer. At last, the sergeant opened fire. The pack swerved aside, but only slightly, trying to avoid the man and get at the dogs behind him. Then King dashed forward to intercept him. He threw himself at the leader and knocked him off his feet. The leader's fangs slashed his shoulder open. The pain was sharp, searing, but King never wavered in his attack. As the sergeant fired point-blank into the pack, he fought to subdue his savage opponent. The wolf was a giant, even larger than King, and stronger than any animal the dog had ever met before. King went down before a charge from the wolf, and the wolf fangs raked close to his jugular. It took a supreme effort to wrench himself free. Desperately, he grabbed for a hold. He found it, and now nothing but death could break it, his own or the wolf's. It was the sergeant who ended the fight. There was a shot, and the body of the wolf went limp. When King staggered to his feet, the wolf pack was racing back toward the ridge. The sergeant knelt beside the dog.
5: King, old fellow, you put up a wonderful fight, but you've been hurt badly. Now let me see, boy. Shoulder, throat. King, that was a close one. We'll have to take care of you right away.
0: King didn't mind the sting of the antiseptic on his wounds. The quiet voice of his master and the gentle touch of his hands made up for everything. He made no objection when the sergeant wrapped him in a blanket and placed him on the sled. But when morning came and it was time to hit the trail, he tried to get up and take his place at the head of the team.
5: No, boy, no, I'm sorry. You're going to have to ride today. You don't have to tell me, fella. Wouldn't matter how badly you were hurt, you'd still want to work. But I don't want to lose the best dog in the Yukon, King. You'll have to take it easy for a few days, okay?
0: King licked the sergeant's mitten.
5: Good old boy.
1: All right, hun!
0: During that day's travel, the sergeant left the open country behind, and at nightfall had reached the edge of the Black Forest. He had a letter to deliver to a trapper named George Mason, who shared a cabin with his partner, Marty Westlake, and the latter's little daughter, Anne. It began to snow heavily. Miles ahead, a man muffled in a caribou parka watched the Mason cabin from the edge of the clearing in which it stood. In his arms, he carried several bear traps.
2: Where's the best place to set them? Yeah, they fish through the ice a lot. I put them along the bank of the creek. Yeah, that's it.
0: The man circled the clearing until he had reached the creek. Then he followed it upstream, and Lily was directly in front of the cabin. The snow was falling so thickly that the outlines of the building were hidden, and even the light streaming from the window was tempered to a murky glow. The man set his traps.
2: There's no need to hide them. The snow will do that for me. Yes, it's almost covered now. And the snow will cover my tracks, too. They won't be able to tell. And sooner or later, they'll step into one. Then they'll find it out. Then they'll know what it means to steal from Louis Lacey.
0: The sergeant's team followed the creek to Mason's cabin. But the sergeant drove them up the bank as soon as the clearing was reached. The lights of the cabin could be seen. They raced down to the cabin door on a diagonal and so missed the line of traps on the bank. The sergeant called out the welcome order for the halt.
1: Whoa, holla, holla!
5: End of the trail, King. Let's stay here for a second, boy. I'll be right back to unharness the team, and I'll carry you inside.
3: Hello, Sergeant.
5: Hello, George.
3: Come on in. You're a welcome visitor.
5: You'll think so when you see what I have for you. Here.
3: A letter. Good.
4: Hello.
3: Marty, this is Sergeant Preston. I don't think you've ever met.
5: How do you do?
3: A letter from my sister, Marty.
4: Really?
3: You don't mind if I read it?
5: Not at all. Go
3: You'll
5: ahead.
3: You'll spend the night with us, won't you?
5: Why, I was hoping I'd be invited.
4: You're welcome. You can tie your dogs out of the bag.
5: I don't have to be tied.
4: Oh, well,
3: Marty, it's all right. Sis will be happy to take care of Anne for as long as you want.
4: Well, that's fine and yours. And yet,
3: You don't have to tell me. You'll be sorry to lose her.
5: Anne?
3: Marty's a little girl. She's asleep in the next room.
4: Oh. She's only six, but it's the time she was studying at school.
3: Say, Sergeant, maybe you can help us out while you're here.
5: Trouble?
3: We may have trouble. Maybe you can prevent it. Our nearest neighbor is Louis Lacey. He lives about a mile north of here, deep in the forest. He was over here last night and accused us of raiding his traps.
5: Might be a good idea to take a look at them.
3: Well, it wouldn't be a good idea to have Louis catch at it.
5: Huh?
3: Something's come over the man. Wasn't he talking wild last night, Marty?
4: He sure was. He woke Anne up. He frightened her badly.
3: I had to threaten to beat him up before he'd leave.
5: Well, I might as well take a run over there while I still have the team harnessed.
3: Oh, you won't be able to drive. The trail's too narrow for a sled.
5: In that case, I'll unharness the dogs right now and feed them.
4: Hey, Sergeant, we don't have any dogs, so we don't have a run. Would you mind tying them up?
5: Why?
4: As a favor to me.
5: But they're perfectly gentle.
4: They won't mind it too much, will they?
5: Well, I don't suppose so, if you insist.
3: I'm afraid Marty doesn't like dogs, Sergeant.
5: I see. Well, my lead dog's been badly hurt.
3: King's been hurt?
5: Wolfpack attacked us last night, and he fought the leader. I was going to ask if I could bring him in here tonight.
4: No, that's impossible. In the same house with Anne?
5: His shoulder's been bandaged. He'll lie on a blanket, and he won't even move.
3: King's the finest dog in the world, Marty.
4: I can't stand for it. You know why, George.
3: Whatever you feel about dogs doesn't apply to King.
4: Sergeant, I don't want you to think I'm unreasonable. But the summer Anne was 3 years old, we were living in Dawson. She toddled out of the house one day, and there was a dog running down the street. He wasn't mad, but he was savage. Anne reached out to stop him, to pet him. And he turned on her. I was coming around the corner of the cabin when I saw it. Well, I was in time, thank goodness. But Anne still has a little scar on her neck. We thought she was going to die. Can you blame me for the way I feel?
5: No. Except that you're you might change your mind about dogs a little if you ever got to know King.
4: I can't stand any dog around.
6: There's a shed out in back, Sergeant. We can make him comfortable there.
5: All right, that'll be fine.
7: And so King was bedded down in the shed back of the cabin that night.
5: That suits you, King? One more day of rest, and you'll be able to move around all you want to.
8: Good night, boy.
7: The sergeant fed the team and tied them up. Then, with George Mason acting as his guide, he started through the forest toward Louis Lacey's cabin. It was still snowing hard, but there was very little wind. The two men had traveled about half a mile when Mason stopped.
6: Here, Sergeant. Louis usually has a line of traps running to the west from that big pine ahead of us.
5: George?
6: Yeah?
5: I know who's been raiding his traps.
6: Huh?
5: Look at these tracks. A wolverine made them.
6: You're right.
5: And he didn't make them long ago. Snow hasn't covered them. Come on, we may catch him red-handed.
7: The two men ran along the trail to the big pine.
6: There he is, by the first trap.
5: Hold it.
6: There's that something in the trap.
5: Something in the trap, and the wolverine's killed it. He's eating.
6: He can try a shot.
5: I can't get any closer.
6: He's downwind from us.
5: He can hear us. I'll have to shoot from here.
6: Okay. I think you got him.
5: Come on, we'll see.
6: You did. You drilled him clean.
5: Yes. You know, it's strange, George.
6: What is?
5: How long has Lacey been trapping?
6: 10 years that I know of.
5: This wolverine must have left tracks before tonight. Why didn't Lacey see them and recognize them?
6: Search me. I told you when he accused us last night, he sounded like he was out of his head.
5: Perhaps he is.
6: Well, I'm certainly looking forward to showing him this wolverine.
9: I'll teach you to rob my trap.
10: Down, George.
9: I'll throw you into kingdom come.
0: We'll continue our story in just a moment. I am thinking of something. Can you tell me what it is?
11: Gee, it looks like we're going to play that swell game again.
12: Boy, and all of us can play it, too.
0: Right, kids. Remember, you just ask me questions. I'll answer right or wrong. And you see how quick you can guess just what it is I'm thinking of. Ready?
11: Okay. Let's see. Is it something famous?
0: Right you are, Billy.
12: Gosh, it wouldn't be Quaker Puffed Wheat or Quaker Puffed Rice. We had that before.
11: And it wouldn't be the gun that shoots them either.
0: Nope.
12: Well, does it have anything to do with Quaker Puffed Wheat or Quaker Puffed Rice?
0: Yep, very much so.
11: Boy, this is tough.
0: Well, here's a tip. What's your favorite color?
12: Mine's red.
11: Mine's blue.
0: Red and blue. Does that remind you of anything?
12: Sure, the red and blue Quaker package.
0: Well, that's close, Sandra. Actually, what I'm thinking of in particular is something else right on the front of every package of Quaker Puffed Wheat and Quaker Puffed Rice. Oh, now, Billy, don't look so discouraged. Cheer up. Smile.
11: Huh? Gee, I got it. It's a smiling Quaker man on the package.
0: Right, kids. 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

0: Now to continue our story. Just before the shotgun blasted the silence of the forest, George and the sergeant dropped to the ground behind a tree. Afterwards, there was no sound.
1: You think he's gone?
2: I haven't heard anything. This is why I miss King. He doesn't depend on his eyes the way we do. He'd be able to tell us if Lacey was still around. That was Lacey's voice, wasn't it?
1: Yeah. Now he's turned into a killer.
2: Listen.
1: Somebody running.
2: Right. Is his cabin straight ahead?
1: The clearing's nearly half a mile.
2: You better not take the trail. He might be waiting for us somewhere farther on.
1: Probably.
2: Follow me, George, from one tree to another. Don't show yourself any more than you have to. Just keep me headed in the right direction. All right, come on, let's go.
1: I'm with you, Sergeant.
0: The two men rose to their feet and started through the forest. The sergeant picked up the tracks of the man who had shot at them and followed them, cautiously, sprinting from the cover of one pine to the next, until finally he could see an open space in the woods ahead.
2: This the clearing we're coming to?
1: Yeah.
2: Slow, then.
1: There's the cabin. He's inside waiting for us.
2: I wonder.
1: Or around and back.
2: What's that in front of the cabin door?
1: I don't know. Could be a caribou he shot?
2: No, it isn't a caribou. It's a man wearing a caribou parka.
1: Well, Louis wears... It's Louis, Sergeant.
2: Come on.
0: The two men ran the few remaining yards into the clearing and onto the cabin. The trapper, Louis Lacey, was lying face down in a snowdrift just outside his door. The sergeant knelt in the snow and turned him over.
1: What's wrong with him?
2: I don't know. I can't hear his heart.
1: Well, neither of us shot.
2: No.
1: Can't you hear it yet? Is he dead?
2: Not yet, but he soon will be, unless we do something about it. Get the door open, George. Right. Carry him inside. We've got to work fast.
0: Yeah. Sergeant Preston carried the unconscious trapper into the cabin, undressed him, and put him to bed, as George Mason lit a fire in the stove.
1: How is he?
2: His pulse is stronger.
1: Any idea what's wrong?
2: He's a sick man, George.
1: Wonder if he was sick when he showed up at our place last night.
2: Could have been. He has a fever.
1: Looks like he's sleeping now.
2: Yes. Doesn't seem to be anything more we can do for him right now. Stay here, that's all. We can't let him throw the blankets off.
0: The sergeant and George sat beside the trapper's cot all through the night. At daybreak, the man's breathing became labored.
1: What do you think, Sergeant?
2: I think it's pneumonia. Where's the nearest doctor?
1: Beaver City, 20 miles. Of course, there's Marty, but he won't help.
2: Marty? What do you mean there's Marty?
1: He's a doctor. At least he was until he came up to the Yukon 3 years ago. He gave it up when his wife died back in the States. He says he killed her.
2: What are you talking about?
1: Oh, I don't mean murdered her, but she was sick, and he was taking care of her, and she died.
2: Oh.
1: After that, he refused to treat another patient. He took Ann and came up here.
2: Well, he can't refuse to help at a time like this. He knows more than you or I do. He can at least...
1: He won't, Sergeant. He's a funny guy. Say...
2: What?
1: He's still got his doctor's bag stowed away. There might be some pills or stuff in it.
2: You go get him. Bring him back here quick with his bag.
1: Well, you'd better go.
3: That's the way to do it. Oh.
1: What's Louis saying?
2: He's delirious.
3: That's the way to catch a trap robber. Bear traps. That'll teach him.
1: Yeah, it don't make sense.
2: I wonder.
3: That'll teach him. The first time they get down the creek, and I never see them. The snow's covering them all up. My tracks, too. It's so hard to walk. Never make it. They robbed my traps. Let's see how they like walking into bear traps. I'll show them.
1: Bear traps?
2: Yes.
3: I'll show them.
1: Bear traps? Could he have meant what he said? It sounds like he set bear traps along the creek over at our place.
2: I'm afraid he may
1: then
2: have.
1: We've got
2: yes,
1: to get...
2: but I'll do it, George. I can make it back there faster than you can.
1: I'll help you with your partner.
2: All right, thanks. Well, he must have been ill when he got the idea you dropped his traps. His revenge is part of his delirium. Watch him, George. Keep him well covered.
1: I will.
2: I'll see you later. I'll bring Marty back with me.
0: Marty, who had fallen asleep in a chair by the stove, waiting for the return of George and the sergeant, was wakened by the sunlight streaming through the window. He started to his feet, concern written in his face. He slipped into his parka, picked up his rifle, and left the cabin. It was the slamming of the door that woke little Ann.
4: Daddy? Daddy?
0: When there was no response to her call, she slipped out of bed and dressed herself. A few minutes later, her parka buttoned tight against the cold, she stepped out of the cabin.
4: Daddy? Uncle George? Where are you? Maybe they're out in the shed fixing traps.
0: The little girl ran around the cabin to the shed. She didn't see the sergeant's team, who had been tied behind the shed and had burrowed deep in the snow. But when she opened the door, she saw King.
4: A dog! Daddy brought a doggy! Oh, you're beautiful. You're the most beautiful doggy in the whole wide world. Oh, your coat just like silver.
0: Pain shot through King's shoulder as the little girl patted him. But he recognized the affection in her voice and made no effort to move away. Then the little girl grasped his harness and pulled him to his feet.
4: Come on. Come on out and play. We'll go down to the creek, doggy. Now brush away the snow and you can pull me along the ice. Come on. Come on, boy.
0: King allowed himself to be led from the shed, and he walked quietly beside the little girl as she started trudging toward the creek. But his shoulder was terribly sore, and each step was filled with pain. He found it difficult to keep pace with the little girl.
4: Come on. See if you can catch me.
0: The little girl started to run. A scent reached King, a combination of man smell and steel and grease. The sergeant had taught him all about traps, and King knew there was one buried in the snow directly ahead of the child. He ran after her and took her parka in his teeth, pulling her to a stop.
4: Oh, no. That isn't fair. You can't do that. Come on, now. Let's go.
0: Anne pulled away and started to run toward the creek once more.
4: Come on,
0: King ran after her. And this time, as he caught up with her, he jumped against her. She lost her balance and fell into a snowdrift. At just that moment, Marty walked into the clearing. He only saw King jump and Anne fall. King was standing over the little girl, determined to keep her away from the trap. To Marty, it seemed that he was menacing her. Without any hesitation, he raised his rifle to his shoulder, sighted, and shot. A wave of blinding pain swept through King, and then a strange blackness blotted out the light from his eyes. He dropped to the ground.
4: Oh, doggy! Oh, doggy, you've been hit! Daddy, why did you do it? Why did you kill the doggy?
5: Ben, are you all right? Did he hurt you?
4: No. We were only playing. Why did you shoot him?
5: I saw him jump at you.
4: He only pushed me a little. It was a game we were playing. Oh, look at him. Look at what you've done. He's dead.
5: I see.
0: The sergeant had run hard all the way from Lacey's cabin. He reached the clearing as Marty knelt beside King's still body. He saw King, Marty, and Anne and sprinted to join them.
6: King! King! What's the matter with him?
5: I shot him.
6: In heaven's name, man, why?
5: I saw him jump against Anne. I thought he was attacking you.
4: It was only a game. We were running down to the creek, and he just pushed against me a little.
6: You were running toward the creek?
4: Uh-huh.
6: Give me your rifle, Marty.
5: What for?
6: I'll show you. I'll show you why King acted the way he did.
0: The sergeant took the rifle from Marty's hand. He started toward the creek, probing the snow with a rifle stock. He had only taken three steps when the rifle hit the trap. The steel jaws snapped shut, biting deep into the wood.
6: Look, you see this? A bear trap. Lacey's had a line of them last night. King could smell it. King knew it was here, and he wanted to stop your daughter from walking into it. He was protecting her. And look how you've paid him back. King. King, old fella.
5: What can I say?
6: Say, don't say anything. Do something. He isn't dead.
5: I'm afraid there isn't much chance.
6: You're a doctor, and you can save him.
5: I'm not a doctor, and I can't save him.
6: You've got to try.
5: I've forgotten. It's been years.
6: You've got to try.
5: Let me see. The bullet's close to the heart, eh? I don't know that I can get it out without...
6: It has to be removed?
5: Yes.
6: Then do it.
5: I'll get my bag. I'll be back in a minute. Don't let him move.
6: King. King boy. King.
4: He's such a beautiful dog.
6: He's the best friend I've ever... The best friend I have.
4: My daddy won't let him die.
0: Marty was back in less than 5 minutes and prepared to go to work.
5: I haven't any anesthetic, but he may not regain consciousness. I hope not until later. But if he does, you must hold him. Don't let him move.
2: I'll just keep my hand on his head. That'll be enough if I tend to lie still.
5: Yes. Here goes.
0: King did regain consciousness. But he saw his master, and that was enough for him.
2: Easy, boy. Easy. Don't move, old fellow. Doctor's trying to help you.
5: Doctor?
2: What?
5: Nothing. I swore I'd never touch these instruments again.
2: I know. But if you win here, if you save King, you'll be saving yourself. You have another patient waiting for you, too.
5: Who is that?
2: Lacey. I think it's pneumonia.
5: I'll go to it.
2: Knowing he was the man who set bear traps along here?
5: Yes, if he needs me.
2: You're still a doctor, Marty.
5: This is the critical moment right now. Don't let King move.
2: He won't. Will you, boy?
0: King's eyes filled with pain. but filled, too, with trust and love, never left his master's face. And not a muscle moved, not even when the pain mounted in intensity. The sergeant's face became blurred. King felt that he was sinking down, down, down into darkness. He whimpered a little goodbye to the sergeant.
5: There it is.
2: Finished?
5: Nothing left to do but dress the wound.
2: Can you tell?
5: No, not yet. As soon as I'm through with this, you can carry him into the house.
4: I'll go and make a bed for him by the stove.
5: Yes, darling.
4: I'll use the best blanket for my very own bed.
2: You've changed your mind about dogs.
5: I understand how you feel about King. I feel the same way. If we lose him...
2: He's unconscious.
5: There's still a chance.
2: All right to lift him now?
5: Yes.
0: Gently, the sergeant lifted King in his arms, and slowly he and Marty walked to the cabin. King was placed on a blanket close to the stove, and Marty left for Lacey's cabin. The sergeant and Ann sat beside King for the next 3 hours, hardly speaking, afraid to put their hope into words. At last, Marty returned.
2: How about Lacey?
5: George will stay with him. I think he'll pull through.
4: I'm so proud of you, Daddy.
5: Well, you shouldn't be, darling, after what I did to King.
4: But you're going to make him well. And you're going to be a doctor all the time now, aren't you? And you can come back to the United States with me and be a doctor there.
5: And if I can make King well, then I will be a doctor again, yes.
4: He'll get well. I know it now. Sergeant.
2: Yes, Ann.
4: Put your hand on his head, like you did before.
2: All right.
4: He loves you so. He'll answer if you call him. I know he will. Say his name.
2: All right. King. King.
0: Slowly, King opened his eyes. Weakly, he tried to wag his tail.
2: King. Welcome back, old fella.
5: Yes. He'll make it now.
4: I knew it. I know it.
2: It's all right, kid. It's all right, boy. The case is closed.
0: In just a moment, Sergeant Preston will give you a preview of Wednesday's adventure. Here is the breakfast that wins the praise of so many He-Man Hollywood movie stars.
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0: 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These radio dramas, a feature of the Challenge of the Yukon Incorporated, are created and produced by George W. Trendle, directed by Fred Flowerday, and supervised by Charles D. Livingston. The part of Sergeant Preston is played by Paul Sutton. They are brought to you every Monday, Wednesday, and Friday at the same time by Quaker Puffed Wheat and Quaker Puffed Rice, the breakfast cereal shot from guns. Listen Wednesday when Sergeant Preston and Yukon King meet the challenge of the Yukon in the case of the perfect crime.
2: When Roy Neeland was murdered in Dawson, I trailed the killers to the entrance of a cave. They were waiting with guns to get me if I went in after them, and I knew that if I didn't get them, they would probably kill young Jackie Neeland, whom they held as hostage. I faced a mighty tough situation.
0: Be sure to hear this exciting adventure Wednesday. Boys and girls, if your dog could talk, I'll bet he'd ask for kennel ration. You know why? Because kennel ration is one dog food that is made with lean red meat, choice cuts of U.S. government-inspected horse meat. Have Mom open a can. Notice the appetizing aroma. You can actually see the chunks of meat. And Mom will be glad to know that kennel ration helps develop a thick, glossy coat that dirt won't cling to. Ask for kennel ration. First in canned dog food. This is J. Michael wishing you goodbye, good luck, and good health from Quaker Puffed Wheat and Quaker Puffed Rice. So long. This is ABC, the American Broadcasting Company.

0: Al, you're a guest here today. Don't you think you ought to start this tune?
1: No, I don't think so, Bing. I may be a guest and all that, but I think you ought to start it.
0: Well, it was written a little before my time. I'm afraid it might date me.
1: Date you?
0: Yeah.
1: Don't tell me the first time you heard this song is when your mama had you on a lap, you know, listening to me singing.
0: Oh, no, no. I came to the show on a go-devil that
1: a
0: day.
1: A go-devil?
0: Yes.
1: Well, Bing, look, let's stop this kidding. I think you ought to start it.
0: No, you ought to start it, really.
1: No, you start it,
0: please. You think so?
1: Yeah, I think so.
0: Well, if you insist.
1: Mm-hmm.

0: Well, that's the mighty Xander himself playing it.
1: Oh, yeah, that's him. Ain't nobody else.
0: Boy, he's a riverboat man.
1: Riverboat? What do you know about riverboats?
0: Oh, I made many a happy buck on them riverboats.
1: Playing in the band?
0: No, no. Making four the hard way.
1: Two deuces,
0: that's
1: huh?
0: That's it.
1: Come on in here.
0: Come on in here.
1: Come on in here.
0: Come on in here.
1: Alexander Ragtime Band. Come on in here.
0: Well, here I come.
1: Come on in here.
0: I'm standing right here.
1: Here's the best band.

0: Don't cry, little girl, and get those tears out of sight. Your pappy's gonna be all right by tomorrow night.
1: I know it, Mr. Tucker.
0: Ah, but just you wait.
1: But

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This is Joe Stafford and a V-Disc. With the help of Billy Butterfield, we're going to take a little trip down that lonesome road.

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1: But the average person is a square as far as peanuts go.
0: So listen while I hip you cats to some jive you ought to know.
1: Go ahead.
0: Now, in the Garden of Eden, there were just two people there.
1: Yeah, Eve, she was a fly chick, but Adam was a square.
0: Well, the devil dug them ballin', and so he took a trip.
1: Yep, to that righteous garden, all sharp and straight and hip.
0: He said, hey, Eve, come over here. I'm stashed up in this tree. I'll give you gold and everything if you'll just come with me.
1: Nay, nay, old man, was all she said. Your gold don't really matter.
0: So Satan, as a last resort, threw a bag of peanuts at her.
1: Uh-huh.
0: And there was Daniel. Was he scared while in the lion's den?
1: No, Jack. He had some peanuts. All the lions were his friends.
0: And the whale that swallowed Jonah was a mighty smart old fish.
1: Well, he knew that Jonah had peanuts. That was his favorite fish.
0: Man, wasn't that one old hip chick that fished Moses from the stream?
1: Yeah, she fed him solid peanuts. He went right back. Back on the bend.
0: And why do you think old Joshua fought so hard for Jericho?
1: Well, he needed all that land to plant the goobers he would grow.
0: Then there was a guy named Romeo. He was Shakespeare's Errol Flynn.
1: Yeah, he loved a chick named Juliet. She had a double chin.
0: Well, what Romeo liked about this bag was not her gruesome charm.
1: No, he loved her because of Pappy on a great big goober farm.
0: Jack, I really get hot when I've got salt peanuts, salt peanuts.

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0: Hello, cutie. 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
0: Oh, I'm no stranger. Been waiting every evening for you to walk by.
1: Keep waiting. I'm still walking.
0: Oh, what's your name?
1: None of your business.
0: Pretty name. But I'll just call you Linda.
1: Well, how...

0: This is where I live.
1: Well, could I see you again sometime?
0: Maybe.
1: How about Saturday night?
0: Well.
1: Shall I pick you up at 8?
0: Okay.
1: Oh, boy, that's a date.
0: Bye now.

Hello, men. This is Marie Green again, coming to you on V-Discs. I have two songs for you, and I'm pretty sure you all know them, and I hope that you'll all like them. They are Solitude and I Know That You Know.

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I wish you knew how much I long to hold you in my arms. This time is my time. Will soon be goodbye time. Then in the starlight, hold me tight. With one more little kiss, say nighty-night. Good night.

This is Marie Green. This V-disc we've made for you is a little out of the ordinary because all we did was just sort of get together and take off our shoes, relax, and try to create one of those soft, mellow moods. Singing with me on this record is a fellow we discovered here on V-discs. His name is Joe Dosh. It's the first record he's ever made, and I hope you'll like him as much as all of us do. Oh, yes, the name of the song? Well, it's easy to remember. Your sweet expression.

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0: forget.
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This is Martha Tilton. We're going to do a V-disc for you, and maybe you'll remember this old tune, Out of Nowhere.

Fiery horse with the speed of light, the cloud of dust, and a hearty high of silver, the Lone Ranger.

0: building of the first transcontinental railroad was one of the most important steps in the winning of the West. The railroad was of prime importance to the future of the country. But powerful forces, cattlemen, stagecoach lines, and steamship companies opposed it. Outlaw opposition sprang up, and the Lone Ranger was commissioned by the president to lead the fight against the enemies of progress. Return with us now to those thrilling days of yesteryear. From out of the past come the thundering hoofbeats of the great horse, Silver. The Lone Ranger rides again.
1: Come on, Silver! We're heading for Telegraph Hill! Hail, Silver! Away!
0: Foiled repeatedly in their attempts to halt the westward progress of the railroad, the members of the Iron Spur decided on a desperate measure. They knew Colonel Parkman, the construction engineer, had left headquarters in Omaha and was riding west on a supply train. And they knew the train would be forced to slow down when it climbed a long hill outside Laramie. This was the key to their murderous plot. Meanwhile, the colonel and Jeff Barnes, the brakeman, sat beside a tiny stove in the caboose.
2: Jeff, we could use a little more wood on this stove. Getting chilly.
3: You're right, Colonel. I'll fire up. Yeah, that's where the boys up front in the cab have got it over the brakeman. Never get cold riding with that boiler.
2: Well, it'll work to your advantage during the summer, Jeff.
3: I guess you're right. How come you're making this trip, Colonel? Something special?
2: Trouble again out at the end of track.
3: The Redskins?
2: No. The Indians are our friends. Someone else.
3: Who?
2: There's only one answer to that question. The Iron Spur.
3: Well, ain't that the bunch of coyotes that's trying to keep the railroad from going through?
2: Yes, and we have... But, Jeff, we're slowing down.
3: Oh, sure. No need to worry. Just pulling up Telegraph Hill. Pretty stiff grade.
2: Oh, yes. I'd forgotten exactly where we were.
3: What about this Iron Spur gang?
2: There's nothing to tell. We know what they do, but we don't know who they are.
3: Well, can't you get a line on them?
2: What's that noise?
3: I don't know.
2: Who's riding this freight besides us?
3: There's Shorty and Pete in the engine cab. That's 14 cars ahead.
2: Well, I'm sure I heard... Somebody's swinging a hammer.
3: Sure sounds like it. I'll take a look.
2: If there's no one in this end but us, help me.
3: Colonel, the door. It's locked. It's locked from the outside.
2: Can't be.
3: Hello.
2: Wait. Listen.
3: There's somebody between here and the next car.
2: Jeff, we've stopped.
3: No, not that.
2: But I
3: know what's happened. Somebody's hammered out the coupling pin.
2: And we're
3: in a caboose that's running wild, coasting back down Telegraph Hill.
2: The brake.
3: I've got to get through that door to use it. Oh, maybe this axe handle will do it.
2: Oh, so you said you couldn't stop this car now with 100 brakes.
3: Let's turn at the bottom of the hill.
2: We'll never stay on the rails.
3: You mean we're
2: going to... There's no other way.

0: Two men had witnessed the deliberate wrecking of the caboose. They waited astride ponies not over 100 yards from where the crushed and upturned car was flaming like a funeral pyre.
1: Yeah, Lefty sure did a job of cutting that car loose.
2: Yeah, but I didn't expect it to burn that away.
1: It's got a little wood stove on the inside.
2: You better mosey over there. You know what the boss said.
1: Yeah, yeah. Get up there, boy.
2: Get up, boy.
1: Get up there.
2: Oh, boy.
1: Ain't nobody could live in nothing like that.
2: The boss said there'd be two of them. Look, ain't there somebody over there thrown clear?
1: Yeah. Come on, we'll see which one it is.
2: I don't hanker after these kind of jobs very much.
1: Well, you're getting paid, aren't you?
2: Yeah, but...
1: Then shut up.
2: Here he is. Lucky he got thrown this far.
1: Yeah, maybe he ain't so lucky. Hey, wait. This hombre's still alive. At least he's breathing.
2: Which one is it, the brakeman?
1: No. It's the one the boss said to bring back if he didn't get killed in the wreck. Come on. Help me pack him over to my horse.
3: How are you going to carry him?
1: Across the saddle. All right, now. Throw him over.
2: He looks pretty bad to me. How about the other one? Guess he's still inside that car.
1: Yeah, let him burn. It's none of our business. Come on. Let's vamoose.
2: Which way are we heading?
1: Back to the ranch.
3: Get up there. Come on.
2: Get up, boy. Get up.

0: Early next morning, the long supply train pulled into the construction camp at the end of track. And Pete, the foreman, was waiting to greet it.
1: Hiya, Pete.
2: Hi, Shorty. Have a good trip?
1: Like a top. This boiler's got plenty of sap.
2: Colonel Parkman with you?
1: Back in the caboose with Jeff.
2: I want to see him. I'll go back. Shorty! The caboose, it isn't there!
1: You must be crazy.
2: Hey, it's not there. Look. Go look for yourself.
1: It's got to be. It was all right and all right when we left Cheyenne. I talked to Jeff Barnes.
2: Are you sure Colonel Parkman was with him?
1: Only place he could ride was back there with Jeff.
2: Then how could...
1: Who's this coming?
2: I can't see. There's a lot of dust.
1: He's riding the white horse.
2: A white... Then it might be the Lone Ranger.
1: Lone Ranger. That means more trouble.
2: Oh, no. He's our friend.
1: He's wearing a mask. Only outlaws dressed like that.
3: Old Silver's Teddy Boy. Teddy Boy.
1: What do you want, stranger?
3: Pete, you know who I am, don't you?
2: I know you're a friend.
3: Did Colonel Parkman come in on this train?
2: No, and the caboose he was riding in has disappeared, too.
3: Who was riding with him?
1: Jeff Barnes, brakeman.
3: How could anything as large as a railroad caboose disappear?
1: Couldn't. Unless it was uncoupled.
3: But you, as an engineer, know if that had happened?
1: Not on a train this long.
2: How about the grade, Shorty? Could you lose a car in one of those?
1: I might. There's a lot of them between here and Cheyenne.
3: Which is the longest one?
1: Telegraph Hill, south of Laramie.
2: Yeah, that doesn't solve anything.
3: It might. I received a telegram from Joan Barkley. She asked me to see that Colonel Parkman arrived here safely. Ready, Silver?
2: Wait! Where are you going?
3: To meet Tonto. And we're riding east until we find that car. Come on, Silver!
1: Are you sure he ain't an outlaw?
2: If that masked man's an outlaw, I wish there was more of them.

0: The Lone Ranger knew that Joan Barkley would never have telegraphed him if he hadn't been worried about Colonel Parkman's safety. He also knew that the members of the Iron Spur would consider no crime too great if it interfered with the railroad's progress. How they could have stolen anything as large as a railroad caboose was a mystery, but it was a mystery the masked man intended to solve. He urged his great horse forward and rode hard for several hours. Finally, he reached a prearranged meeting place where his faithful Indian friend Tonto was waiting.
1: Whoa, Silver, whoa, fellow, whoa. Tonto, We're heading east. There's no time to lose.
2: Hold on, railroad.
1: The railway car was lost somewhere between here and Cheyenne. Colonel Parkman was aboard it.
2: That plenty bad.
1: We'll follow the rails until we find it. Come on, Silver.
2: Get him up, Scout.

0: All that day, the Lone Ranger and Tonto rode eastward, following the steel rails of the Great Central Railroad. At sundown, a great storm blew out of the north, bringing thunder and heavy rain. But their pace didn't slacken as they raced on through the starless night.
1: The railroad car was stolen by outlaws. This weather doesn't help us.
2: Rain bad. Washed ground, leave no sign.
1: We're still a long way from Cheyenne. Come on, Silver.
2: Get him up, Scout.

0: Finally, just at daybreak, the rain stopped and the two horsemen reached the foot of Telegraph Hill. Glancing rays of the morning sunlight brought a tragic picture into sharp relief. Lying on its side in a gully at the bottom of Telegraph Hill was the remains of what had once been a sturdily built railroad car. It was smashed almost beyond recognition, and its fire-charred timbers littered the surrounding ground. The force of the crash had twisted its ironwork into fantastic shapes that bore mute and eloquent testimony of the Iron Spur's latest crime.
1: Oh, Silver, oh, this is it, Toto. It's been wrecked and burned, steady big fella. Come on, we'll look it over.
2: How this happened?
1: Evidently coasted backward down the hill. Jumped a track here at the turn.
2: How it come down when the Iron Horse pulled it up?
1: Look there, Kemosabe. The engineer's guess was probably right. Something
2: tin
1: was knocked out. I don't know, Tonto. That's what we've got to find out.
2: Maybe accident.
1: No, I don't think so.
2: Iron Spur?
1: Well, if it is, this is the first time they've tried deliberate murder. Colonel Parkman and a brakeman named Jeff Barnes are somewhere in that wreck.
2: Tonto, look. How fire burned when it rained all night.
1: This happened night before last.
2: Here. This one man.
1: Yes. It's Barnes, a brakeman.
2: Not his fault him die.
1: No, Tonto, it wasn't his fault. Men like Jeff Barnes, who are giving their lives to help build the West, are just as brave as any soldier who dies in battle. Where's Colonel Parkman? He was riding with Jeff.
2: Tonto, look. Him not here.
1: He might have been thrown clear when the car smashed. There are no signs of it.
2: Big rain washed ground.
1: He was in the caboose. Joan Barkley telegraphed me to meet him. Where could he... Quick, Tonto, behind this rock.
2: That close shot?
1: Where did it come from?
2: Treason Hill. Somebody there.
1: I see now. Maybe I can stop them.
2: Shoot it, puff of smoke. Tonto, use rifle. Now, baby, we get him.
1: Yeah, we're shooting blind. The sun's in our eyes.
2: Trees move. Man there.
3: Hey, there!
2: Man, come out.
3: Hold your fire.
1: Keep him covered, Tonto. Might be a trick.
3: Hold on. I'm not aiming to have a gun battle with your kind of shooting.
1: Who are you?
3: Oh, just one of the boys around these parts.
1: Why were you shooting at us?
3: Well, you're an outlaw, aren't you?
1: What if I am?
3: Well, I kind of figured it.
4: All right, Matt, reach, both of you. Drop them guns.
1: That was a trick. Another man behind us.
4: I said drop them guns.
1: We have no choice, Tonto.
3: That's better. Now, what are you two hombres doing here?
1: I might ask you the same question.
3: But I'm doing the asking. Well? Not very sociable critters, are you? All right, Matt, I'll cover them. You get a piece of rawhide and tie their hands.
4: I've got it. Drop your arms. I said drop them.
3: What's the one with a mask? He might try something.
4: Not with his flippers tied like this, he won't.
3: How about the engine?
4: There. Lace tighter than a boot.
3: Well, bring over the horses, Matt.
5: All right.
3: Now, you on, Reyes.
5: Come on, boy.
3: Get on those nags of yours. We're going to do some riding.
1: Steady, big fella. Where are we going?
3: That's my business. You two, Winton, climb on that paint. Now, listen. We're heading out of here, see? Matt up in front and me in the rear. If either of you try to break, I'll talk with lead. You understand?
1: We understand.
3: All right, Matt, head for the ranch.
4: Get out of here!
3: Get aboard!
6: The curtain falls on the first act of our Lone Ranger story. Before the next exciting scenes, please permit us to pause for just a few moments.

0: Now to continue our story. The outlaws, with the threat of drawn guns, forced the Lone Ranger and Tonto to ride with them for many miles. Finally, they came to a little ranch house.
1: Hold it, Matt.
2: Hold on.
1: All right, hit the dirt, you hombres.
3: Now, where we are, Tonto. Steady, big fella.
2: Tonto not know, but we plenty far south.
1: Put the horses in the corral, man.
2: All right, come on.
1: Snagged a couple outlaws, boss. Poking around where the caboose was wrecked.
4: Outlaws, eh? And I'm wearing a mask. What's your name?
3: Might be Luke Smith.
4: And it might not. What were you doing around the railroad car?
3: I don't talk much.
4: Sort of expected the boys to pick up somebody down there, but not an outlaw. Who's the redskin?
2: Me no savvy talk.
4: Dumb, huh?
1: Yeah, the white man's mighty fast with a six-gun, boss.
4: Good shot.
1: Yeah, nailed me at almost 300 yards, and I was using a rifle.
4: So? I can use a good ranch hand that can shoot. Want a job?
3: Doing what?
4: Working for me, Cal Collins. You'll never have a better, boss.
3: Maybe I can locate Colonel Parkman this way, Tonto.
4: Stop jabbering with that engine.
3: Yes, I might take a job. You can use my Indian friend, too.
4: I ain't sure about him.
1: Oh, boss, remember what I told you. This critter's greased lightning with a gun.
4: We'll see. Untie his hands.
1: Oh, but
4: do what I tell you. I want to see for myself how handy he is with a gun.
1: Well, anything you say, but I... Come here, you. Now turn around. There!
4: Now, have me shooting irons. Look here, stranger. I'm going to give you a gun, see? It's just for a little target practice between you and me. Joe here will keep you covered. One false move and...
3: I understand.
4: I ain't such a bad shot myself. If you're even half as good, I might have a job for you.
3: How will we prove it?
4: I'll use my own two guns. You use yours. Matt!
5: Yeah?
4: Throw one of them tin cans up in the air. I'll keep it there. Watch this, stranger. How do you like that?
3: Very good.
4: Now you try it. Matt, toss up another tin can.
3: No, I'd rather not waste too many bullets on one target.
4: Yeah? I still ain't seen you do any shooting.
3: Neither's that chicken hawk up there.
4: Chicken hawk? Why, he's so far up it'd take a rifle to nail him.
3: Not necessarily.
4: Well, I'll be...
1: See, boss, didn't I tell
4: you? Shut up! Just keep your gun on him. Well, that was a good shot, stranger. Might have been luck, though.
3: Like the cigarette Matt's holding in his hand over there?
5: My cigarette! He shot it right...
4: I saw it!
3: Your turn to shoot, Mr. Collins.
4: Yeah. Take his gun away, Joe.
1: Sure, boss.
3: Do I get the job?
4: Come on inside. I want to talk to you. Sit down. It was pretty fancy shooting.
3: I'm glad you liked it.
4: I can use a fella like you. That is, if you want to make some money.
3: What's the job?
4: I guess you already figured the railroad car was no accident.
3: You wrecked it?
4: Not exactly. You see, one of my boys jumped that freight when it started up the hill. Then he knocked a coupling pin and the rest was simple.
3: There was a man killed in that wreck.
4: Yeah, I guess so. That's part of the business. But the man I wanted out of it is still alive.
3: Who's that?
4: A fellow named Parkman, boss of the building crew on the railroad.
3: Where is he?
4: That's my business, stranger.
3: What do you want of me?
4: Well, I figured you were a single-handed operator, see? And you must work a little outside the law or you wouldn't be wearing that mask.
3: Well?
4: This Parkman should be worth a lot of money to somebody. Maybe the railroad.
3: You're holding him for ransom.
4: And I need a smart man to tell the railroad people about it. That's where you come in.
3: You could do it yourself.
4: I'm a little too well known in some parts.
3: Why do you trust me?
4: I don't. That engine out there is a pretty good pal of yours, ain't he?
3: Yes, he is.
4: We'll put him where Parkman is. You go to the railroad and tell him I want $50,000 for their boss. If you bring back the money, he goes free. So does your engine.
3: The way you put it, I can hardly refuse.
4: That's what I figured.
3: Where's Parkman?
4: Now, hold on. Don't get so anxious. We're right up there now.
5: Joe!
1: Yeah, boss?
4: Tell Matt to settle the horses. This new man is going to ride up the hills with Matt and me. You clean up here and follow us later.
1: But, boss...
4: You heard me.
3: May I talk to my Indian friend a moment? Tell him about our business arrangement?
4: Hurry up. We're moving fast.
3: Tonto.
2: Tonto here.
3: Happy intended to join them. They'll take us to Colonel Parkman.
4: All right. You and the engine up ahead. Matt and I'll trail you.
3: Which way do we go?
4: You'll get directions when the time comes. Let's go.
3: Come on, boy.
5: Get up there, boy. Come on. Get up there.
0: Lone Ranger and Tonto, followed by the outlaws, rode eastward for several hours. Then, at a signal from the outlaw leader, they turned north along an uneven and sandy trail. Wound through ravines and across the bed of a dry river, the Lone Ranger noticed that the prairie's rich topsoil had now given way to hard clay and sun-scorched sand. Finally, they approached a series of steep bluffs that rose sharply from the level land and whose faces were worn smooth by countless years of rain and wind. They were slashed at uneven points by what appeared to be erosion. But closer examination would have proved the cuts to be man-made and that each one concealed a narrow trail just wide enough for a man and horse. It was directly opposite one of these openings that Cal, the outlaw leader, shouted a sharp command.
4: Ho, ho there! Ho, right up!
2: Ho, ho, fellow! Ho, ho!
4: Follow that path on your right, up the side of the bluff. Keep following the path straight ahead. All right, hold up. Far enough. This is it. I'd hit the dirt.
5: Maybe this ain't such a good idea, boy.
4: Shut up.
3: Steady, big fella. Don't see any signs of a camp.
4: Right behind them trees. Follow me. It's pretty slick, ain't it? You just pull these bushes back, and you're in a...
3: Okay.
4: Yeah.
3: Where's Parkman?
4: Over there in the corner, tied up.
3: I can't see him.
4: Sir, there's no lamps in this place. He's there all right, tied and gagged.
5: How about the engine, boss?
4: Keep his hands tied. We'll all be here for a while.
3: Now, what do you want me to do?
4: Right up to that railroad camp. There's a foreman there named Pete. Tell him to telegraph the company that it'll cost $50,000 if they want to see this hombre alive again.
3: Suppose he won't send a telegram.
4: It's up to you to see that he does.
3: You have my guns. I might need them.
4: Yeah, you might. You'll find your guns at the bottom of this trail. I just dropped them down there.
3: Thought I was a regular member of the gang.
4: You are, but I don't trust you with a gun in your hand.
3: You'll wait here until I return?
4: Right here.
3: No harm will come to my Indian friend?
4: Won't touch a hair's head if you bring back the money.
3: Then I'll go.
4: Good luck.
3: Thanks. Maybe you're the one who'll need the luck.
0: Lone Ranger retrieved his guns and had just reached his horse Silver when he heard the faint echo of approaching hoofbeats. So he hid in the shadows and waited quietly.
1: Oh, oh, oh, there, boy. Cal! Cal!
4: Stop yelling! You want the whole world to know about this hat?
1: Cal, look at this.
4: What is it?
1: Remember when that masked man shot the cigarette out of Matt's hand this morning?
4: Yeah.
1: After you left the ranch, I found the bullet he used, dug it out of the ground.
4: Who cares?
1: Well, look at it. That ain't no ordinary bullet. It's Silver.
4: Silver! You're right, it is.
1: You know what that means, don't you? That masked man you hired. He rides a white horse and uses silver bullets. He's a
4: Lone Ranger.
1: That's right. He's the one you sent to collect ransom money.
5: I knew something was wrong when he handled a gun the way he did.
4: Shut up. I've got to do something quick.
1: Yeah, he'll tip off the lawn.
4: Come on, both of you.
1: Cal, you can't.
4: We'll head him off. We'll beat him to it. Get your horses.
1: All right.
5: The engine and the other critter.
4: Never mind them. They're tied up. Let's get going.
5: Get out there. Come on. Get out there.
0: Ranger waited until the outlaws had ridden away. Then he hurried back into the cave.
3: Tonto.
2: Tonto, dear.
3: Is Colonel Parkman here?
2: In here. By Tonto. Gag and mouth.
3: Turn around, Tonto. I'll untie your hands. There. Now, Colonel Parkman.
2: Him hurt plenty bad.
3: Yes, I know. If I can get this gag out of his mouth, he can... There.
6: Thank you. Thank you.
3: Untie his hands and feet, Tonto. How do you feel, Colonel?
6: A little shaky. Afraid one of my legs is broken.
3: We'll get you to a doctor.
6: Those men, I think they're the ones who caused the wreck.
3: I know all about it. You feel well enough to ride a horse to the railroad camp?
6: Anything to get away from this place.
3: Tonto, you help Colonel Parkman out of here and ride double on your horse. Be very careful. His leg may be injured.
6: Tonto, do it. But where are you going?
3: I'll meet you at the camp. Three men expect to see me there when they arrive. And I'm not going to disappoint them. Here, Silver. Steady, boy. We've got a long race ahead. But we'll make it.
2: Come on, Silver!
0: Thank you. Out over the rolling plain, through deep ravines, across rivers, and up wooded rocks, strewn hills, the Lone Ranger raced on the great horse, Silver.
7: Come on, Silver! Come on, boy!
0: Although he made use of a secret shortcut known only to him, many hours passed before they reached the railroad camp.
7: Oh, Silver! Oh, boy! Oh!
8: It's a masked man.
9: The Lone Ranger!
3: Pete! The three men been here. Asked for me.
9: No one asked for it.
3: And they'll come in a very few minutes. I'll wait by the side of the bunkhouse.
8: Now, what do you suppose he...
9: Listen, maybe this is who he's talking about.
8: Three men, all right.
4: Is this a railroad construction camp?
9: Sure is.
4: Seen anything of a masked outlaw?
8: Riding a white horse?
9: Don't know any outlaws.
4: Beat him to it. Listen, mister, I'm right handy with this gun I've got here. You see where the boy's behind me.
9: What do you want?
4: You're going to send a telegram to the headquarters of this outfit you work for.
3: No, Collins. Pete isn't going to send a telegram. But you're going to drop that gun.
4: What?
9: Why, it's him, boss.
3: Drop the gun.
4: Why, you... Oh, he shot it right out of my hand.
3: You too, Joe. Matt, throw down the guns. Now, Pete, get some rope and tie these men. Keep them covered. I'll tell the sheriff to pick them up.
9: Yeah, but who are they?
3: Murderers and amateur kidnappers. They were holding Colonel Parkman for ransom.
9: Is Colonel
3: Parkman? He's all right, and he's riding here with Toto. Now, can you handle these men until the sheriff gets here?
9: Sure, we can.
3: Be careful. Here, Silver. When Tano comes, tell him to meet me later.
9: But how did you know these crooks were the ones that kidnapped Colonel Parkman?
3: They made the mistake of hiring me, Pete. That's all. Come on, Silver.
8: Can't understand it. It's got me worried.
9: Nothing to worry about as long as the Lone Ranger's around.
7: Close.

A fiery horse with the speed of light, a cloud of dust, and a hearty hi-yo, Silver, the Lone Ranger.

0: building of the first transcontinental railroad was one of the most important steps in the winning of the West. The railroad was of prime importance to the future of the country. But powerful forces, cattlemen, stagecoach lines, and steamship companies opposed it. Outlaw opposition sprang up, and the Lone Ranger was commissioned by the president to lead the fight against the enemies of progress. Return with us now to those thrilling days of yesteryear. From out of the past come the thundering hoofbeats of the great horse Silver. The Lone Ranger rides again.
1: Come on, Silver! There's danger on the trail ahead! Well, Silver! Forward!
0: Fifty miles south of the shiny new rails that marked the Great Central Railroad, a buckboard banged and rattled along a narrow cow trail. The driver whipped the horse into a final gallop as he caught sight of the cattle in the Flying Y chuck wagon near the cottonwoods.
2: Yee-hee! Flying Y! Get out your ground hook and anchor me down! I got news! I got news!
1: Oh, who's Jeff Thomas? Well,
2: on there, horse! Go! My horse has been covering ground for so long, I don't want to stop! Howdy, Grant. Howdy, fellas.
3: Tell you what, he's keep busy braining them cows. You can talk to Jeff all you want later on. Now get out there.
4: Come on,
3: Cook, spread out a mess of beetles for Jeff. Reckon he's hungry.
2: I'm hungry as a bear in springtime.
5: I'll get a mess of beans ready.
3: Now it's time to say howdy. Howdy, Jeff. What's this news you've got?
2: You sure are a right deliberate gent, ain't you, Grant? Everything in its correct order, huh? Why, it took you so long to get around to asking, I figured I'd bust first.
3: Not you, Jeff. Not while you got news to deliver. Come on now, spill it. You been north?
2: Grant, the railroad is ready to transport cattle.
3: What, say it?
2: I was talking to one of their agents and brand me for a maverick if it ain't his own words. The railroad is ready to carry cattle by the carloads east to Omaha.
3: Well, great day. Yeah. I know they was making regular deliveries from cattle spreads further east, but I didn't figure they'd stretch their service this far so fast.
2: Oh, I reckon they're laying tracks west fast and crickets can chirp.
3: Yeah, how about their prices?
2: Oh, the price is fine, Mr. Grant. I tell you, sending them by railroad to Omaha would be a heap more profitable than herding them all the way to Tompkinsville.
3: Keno, that's the news I was waiting for. I'll tell the boys. As soon as we get the roundup done, the herd counted, we'll head for the railroad and...
2: Oh, looks like we got company, Grant.
3: Yeah, wonder what they want.
2: Might as well wait and see. They look like mighty hard hombres.
3: You never judge a horse till you see how he acts, Jim. We'll see.
6: Is this a fine wife?
3: It is, stranger. My name's Grant. I'm the owner. Will you gents ease out of the saddle and have some chow?
6: No, thanks, mister. We come on business and we're leaving Fronto. Where's the gent who come here on the buckboard?
2: You're looking at him right now.
6: You came from the railroad line?
2: I'd prefer to have you ask your questions a mite more civil, but I'll answer you. Yeah, I've been up to the railroad. What about it?
6: That's all from you. Now I'll talk to the owner. Grant, are you planning to ship your cattle by the railroad?
3: Well, that happens to be my business, mister.
6: Well, I'm advising you not to. Me and my boys don't like railroads.
3: Are you telling me how to sell my herd?
6: Oh, I'm giving you a piece of advice. Stick to the trail. Don't have nothing to do with the railroad.
2: Well, of all the cactus needle nerve, I
3: can't hold on, Jeff. This here's my shindig. Mister, whatever your name is.
6: My name is Slaughter.
3: Slaughter, huh? Well, Mr. Slaughter, thanks for your advice. The Flying Y used to trail herd his cattle to market. But from now on, we're using a railroad. It's quicker and it's cheaper. We figure on driving a herd north in about a week to put them in the stock cars. You've got your answer, and you're in the saddle. So I'm saying adios.
6: Grant, you don't savvy. Maybe I better make it stronger. Don't try to ship your cattle by rail, or you'll be sorry.
3: What's that?
6: You heard me. Stay away from the railroad, or you won't have any cattle at all.
2: Why, you... Where's my gun?
3: Slaughter! Boy, you... You're a gunfighter.
6: Grant, do what you're told. Next time, we'll shoot to kill. Stay away from the railroad.
3: Who are you? What's your reason for...
6: Here, maybe this will give you the answer. Pick it up after we're gone. All right, gents, stretch the leather.
3: You all right, Jeff?
2: Yeah, just wing me. What's that thing they throwed on the ground?
3: Yeah. Well, I'll be. It's a spur.
2: The iron spur.
3: What's that?
2: The iron spur. Mr. Grant, fix up my arm. I got to ride to the railroad at once. Miss Barkley, what do you say now? What can the railroad do about it?
7: I just spoke to Colonel Parkman, Jeff.
2: Miss? If Colonel Parkman could spare some soldiers to help guard the Flying Y herd, those outlaws could be beat off. We could get the cattle to the railroad.
4: You'd better tell Mr. Grant. He'll have to take the risk himself.
2: You mean no soldiers?
4: No soldiers.
2: Oh, but land of Goshen, them hombres are gunmen, killers. Well, we got a bunch of willing cowardies, but they're not dueling with outlaws. They're not fast enough on the trigger. Now, look, what happened to my arm? Why can't you give us soldiers?
4: Oh, I'm sorry, Jeff. Colonel Parkman wants to do all he can to get trade for the railroad, but the soldiers simply can't be spared. There's too much need for them further along, past the end of track.
2: That's too bad, miss. I don't reckon Mr. Grant will be willing to take the risk.
4: Might be worth it, Jeff.
2: Maybe so. I reckon it's up to him.
4: We'll have the stock cars ready and waiting.
2: I'll tell him that, Miss Barkley. Here, steady, horse. Sure there's no chance of soldiers, huh?
4: I'll talk to the colonel again, Jeff, and perhaps I may get someone else to help you.
2: Who?
4: I'm not sure. I can't guarantee anything, but I'll keep trying. Adios, Jeff.
2: Adios, miss. Get up there!

0: Otto.
1: In here.
0: Joan Barclay signaled.
1: Where's she at? It's plenty dark.
0: Over that way. Come on, Silver.
1: Get him up, Scout.
0: Hello!
1: He's here. Near stream.
0: Steady, Silver, steady. Whoa, whoa,
2: whoa. Hi!
0: Al and I arrange this section every night. When we hear your call, we know it means trouble. What is it, Miss Barclay, the railroad?
2: Not exactly, although it concerns the railroad. Do either of you know a cattle ranch called the Flying Y? It's located in Lead Basin, about 50 miles south of here.
1: Me know where that is. Me not know Flying Y.
2: A man named Grant owns it. He was going to ship his cattle to market over the railroad, but...
0: You said he was. Something changed his mind?
2: Yes. His foreman, a man named Jeff Thomas... came here to see if Colonel Parkman could provide some soldiers to protect the herd on the way here. We can't provide any soldiers, so the Flying Y may not use the Great Central.
0: Just a minute. The trail from Lead Basin to the track isn't dangerous.
2: No, but the Iron Spur is.
1: Oh, Iron Spur.
0: So that's it. The Iron Spur has told Grant not to do business with the railroad.
2: Yes, and they'll back up their argument with guns. Masked Man, will you go to the Flying Y in place of the soldiers? Will you convince Grant he needs the railroad and he must bring his cattle to the track?
1: That mean heap trouble on trail.
0: The Flying Y in Lead Basin.
2: Yes.
0: The owner is a man named Grant. His foreman is named Thomas.
2: Jeff Thomas. Masked Man, do you mean you will go there?
0: We'll leave right now. By tomorrow night, I'll be talking to Grant at his ranch house. Adios, Miss Barclay.
2: Good luck.
1: Kellogg's, come on, Silver!
3: Mr. Grant, sounded like a horse outside the house.
1: What? I don't see anything.
3: No? Oh, I reckon I was hearing things.
1: Well, I've been plenty jumpy myself, Jeff, ever since those Iron Spur hombres laid down the law.
3: Mr. Grant, you can't let them buffalo the Flying Y.
1: All my money's tied up in them cattle, Jeff. If I lose them, I lose everything.
3: You mean you won't use the railer?
1: Well, I can't take the chance now without soldiers. Dag nabbit, Jeff, don't you see the pickle I'm in? I need help. I need a couple of gents who are honest and fearless, who can beat the Iron Spur at their own game, who can shoot quicker and straighter. Gunfighting fools. And where can I get them?
0: I want to talk to you, Grant.
1: What then?
0: I've been outside the door. I heard you say that...
3: Mr. Grant, he's wearing a mask. He's an outlaw.
1: One side, Jeff.
0: That's right. Leave your gun right in the holster.
3: Gee, Horshafat, I never saw such a lightning draw in my life. He had two guns pointed before your hand even touched the gun butt.
0: I came here as your friend, Grant. I intend to keep things friendly.
1: I'm no friend to an outlaw.
3: The hombres you're looking for is the Iron Spur.
0: No. My friend and I came to help you against the Iron Spur.
3: That's a laugh. What could
1: now,
3: you
1: hold
3: do?
1: Hold on, Jeff. Just a second. Mister, there's something about you. I don't exactly put my finger on it, but somehow or other I got a feeling I could trust you.
0: You can.
1: Then suppose you take off that mask.
0: You'll have to trust me with it on. But here, perhaps this will explain who I am.
3: A silver bullet. Mr. Grant, he's the Lone Ranger.
1: The Lone Ranger?
0: I know he's outside with the horses, Grant. Now, if you're willing, we'd like to help you with your roundup and help you when you start your herd on the trail. That is, if you'll change your mind and use the railroad.
1: Mister, I sure will. With you to help me, we can lick the Iron Spur all the way. We'll finish the roundup tomorrow, then we can start in the trail the next day, and then...
3: What in blazes?
0: That came from outside.
4: Hello. Tonto, what happened?
1: It wasn't your horses that ran away, mister. They're right over here.
4: Tonto, why don't you speak?
5: Kimosabe. Tonto.
4: Kimosabe.
1: He's been shot.
6: There's the Lone Ranger, all right, Spotter.
7: Lone Ranger.
8: Shut up. Why didn't you put a bullet in him, Whitey?
6: He's inside in the ranch house. I couldn't get to him. Took care of his partner, Slaughter.
8: The engine?
6: Yeah, the one he calls Tonto. Standing right next to the horse is a clear target. Emptied my six gun at him, all five bullets. Now, sir, boss, I reckon if Grant figured the Flying Y could change plans and ship cattle by rail, then he'd change his mind right back again. With the engine dead, the Lone Ranger is all by his lonesome, and he ain't enough to beat us all.
8: Mighty nice work. Mighty nice. Yep, we'll see to it that every rancher in the West stays away from the railroad.
6: The Great Central can't get business, they'll go broke. The tracks will turn to rust.
8: Yeah, we sure kept the Flying Y broke the harness.
0: That's where you're wrong, Slaughter.
6: Last man, Lone Ranger.
0: No, you don't. Hands off your guns.
8: You can't can't fight us all, mister. Just because your guns are in your hands.
0: There's a campfire going, but the flames don't give much light. Sooner or later, one of you men will get up enough nerve to slide a gun at me from the shadows. No, Slaughter, I'm not fighting. Not this time.
8: What do you want?
0: I trail this dry gulcher here. Before I take him with me, I want to tell you the Flying Y isn't licked. Neither is the railroad.
6: Before you take me with you.
0: That's what I said. You shot Tonto, my best friend. I'll take care of the rest of the Iron Spur later. But as for you...
4: Now, Silver!
5: Oh, Slaughter, help! He's got me!
4: What's the saddle?
5: Shoot! Shoot him down! He's got Whitey!
4: Come on, Silver!
5: He got away! He got away and he took Whitey with him!
7: The curtain falls on the first act of our Lone Ranger story. Before the next exciting scenes, please permit us to pause for just a few moments.

0: Now to continue our story. The Lone Ranger took Whitey back to the Flying Y, where he was locked in the shed behind the bunkhouse. And all that night and through the next day, the masked man and Jeff Thomas were very busy.
1: I don't know, masked man. It's sundown, almost 24 hours since that hombre shot your engine pod.
2: Whitey will stay in the shed till the sheriff takes him for trial.
1: Oh, masked man.
2: Follow. Oh,
3: me heap tired.
2: Kimo Sabe, you're better. You've opened your eyes.
3: Oh, me and Bunk. What happened?
1: Oh, one of the iron spur dry gulch changing. You come mighty close to cashing in your chips. If the masked man hadn't stayed up all night to get that bullet out of you, you'd be riding the happy hunting ground right now.
3: Iron spur.
2: Don't worry, old friend. We got the man who pulled trigger on you. The main thing is you're going to get well. You'll stay right here in the Flying Y Ranch house till you do.
3: What about railroad?
2: The cattle will go to the railroad. We'll start driving the herd along the North Trail very soon.
3: Get up.
1: Hey, no.
2: Oh, lie down. You're too weak to get up.
3: But you need Tonto's help. Iron spur, he bad.
2: Lie down, Kimo Sabe. You've got to get well. That's more important than capturing all the outlaws in the West.
3: Oh, everything get dizzy. Me do what you say.
2: That's better. If we get along without you, Tonto, we'll have to. Even if the Iron Spur does follow us, I think we can outsmart them. Jeff, where's Mr. Grant now?
1: He's out. Back at the bunkhouse, mister.
2: Fine. I've got a plan I want to tell him about. We'll see you later, Tonto. Rest easy.
3: Tonto get better, Kemosabe. You'll not worry about me. Tonto worry about you.
2: You understand what I have in mind, Tonto?
3: Tonto Sabe.
2: I'm sure it'll work.
3: Iron Spur plenty smart.
2: Well, we have Whitey locked up. The others will end up the same way he will.
3: Not good.
1: Masked man, we're ready to hit the trail. We got to get moving, and then cattle will be hard to handle.
2: I'm coming, Jeff. Adios, Tonto.
1: Adios, Injun. Keep on getting better.
3: Adios. Adios, Kemosabe.
4: All right, Jeff. Let's get that herd started. Steady, Silver. Steady, boy. Ready to go?
1: Great Central! Here comes the Flying Y!
5: Boys are ready to put on the prod, mister.
4: And get them rolling. Heading north for the railroad. Now on the trail. Here we go, Silver.

0: You feel a mite better now, Injun?
1: You cook good food.
0: Oh, you certainly have picked up a heap in the last several days. Why, ever since the men left on the trail, you've been getting better real fast.
1: Cattle gone 3 days now.
0: Mm-hmm.
1: Outlaw, him still locked up in shed?
0: Oh, he sure is, Injun. By the way, did you get up this afternoon?
1: No. Me supposed to stay in bunk.
0: Yeah, I know you're supposed to stay in bed, but I could almost give an oath that I saw you near the shed.
1: No.
0: Oh, shucks, I reckon I must have been seeing things. First place, you're not supposed to do any walking, and second place, there's no reason in the world for you to be near that shed where we got the outlaw. Well, if you're all through, I'll take these plates now.
1: Tonto finish.
0: I'll look in to see you a little later, Tonto.
1: Not good. Bunkhouse plenty empty.
0: Yes, it is mighty lonesome. Most all the men are gone with the trail herd. Just me and the cook and old Henry with you.
1: What that?
0: A door slamming. Sounded like the shed.
1: But that door locked.
2: Hey! Get out of my way!
0: Tonto.
1: What that? Who ride horse?
0: Tonto, it's Outlaw. He broke out of the shed. Old Henry tried to stop him, but he knocked Henry out of the way. It's Outlaw, Tonto. He's riding away. He's going to join the other bad men.
3: I sure got a good spot here, gents. Yeah, we've been following that trail herd for 3 days now, keeping out of sight, waiting for our best chance. And there they are, down below us. There's our campfire, holed up for the night. Now, around sundown tomorrow, we'll have them right where we want them, in the narrow section of the pass.
4: We can bottle them up there.
3: Yeah, Vance. Bottle them up and stampede their own cattle over them from the other side. It'll be the finish for them and the cattle, too.
0: Riding away. He's going to join the other bad men.
3: I sure got a good spot here, gents. Yeah, we've been following that trail herd for 3 days now, keeping out of sight, waiting for our best chance. And there they are, down below us. There's our campfire, holed up for the night. Now, around sundown tomorrow, we'll have them right where we want them, in the narrow section of the pass.
4: We can bottle them up there.
3: Yeah, Vance. Bottle them up and stampede their own cattle over them from the other side.

0: He was hanged. Well, he was hanged. That's all there is to it.
1: We got a score to settle with that mast, hombre.
0: Which we'll settle tomorrow night, savvy. And now you gents better get into your blanket rolls. We want to be up at dawn to watch a flying Y.
1: Slaughter.
0: Yeah?
1: Heading right this way, traveling in the dark. I thought we had this spot well hidden.
0: Holster your gun, Vance.
1: Huh?
0: Don't be loco. That horse must be carrying one of us. There's no other way he could know how to head straight for the camp.
2: Go on!
1: Well, I'll be doggone. It's Whitey.
0: Well, howdy, Whitey. Well, we figured you'd be bait for the buzzards by now, swinging from a cottonwood.
3: They'd be locked in the shed. This afternoon, I found the door open. I got away fast, Slaughter.
0: You know, we can use another gunman.
3: No, wait, you don't savvy. I got news. That's why I burned the trail getting here. Flying Y herd isn't going this way, Slaughter.
0: You got eyes, Whitey. You can see their campfire.
3: I tell you, they ain't there. They make it a night ride along the other bend of the stream.
0: You've been eating loco,
3: it's the truth, I tell you. Slaughter, listen. Just before they pulled up stakes, a masked gent and Grant talked over their plans for getting the herd to the railroad. They knew you'd be trailing them, so they figured out a scheme. These ways the masked man figured it and Grant agreed.
0: What's that?
3: They planned to leave a campfire burning here to hold you overnight. Meanwhile, they're heading another way up the West Fork.
0: Shut up. Let me get this straight. West Fork, huh?
3: Yeah.
0: Whitey, it's a good thing you got away. Now we're on to them, we can still get them. Now listen, gents. If we start now, we can be at the upper end of the West Fork before sunup. We'll have to ride hard.
1: So will the fine one.
0: Yeah, we can beat them easy. They got to go slow on account of the cattle. And get this, gents. I reckon we'll be even better off than we would have been the regular way.
3: Huh?
0: Yeah. The north end of the West Fork ends in a narrow pass, too. It's even narrower than the one on this side. Now, all we do is let the cattle go by and then pinch off the riders. Get your horses, boys. The masked man isn't as smart as he figured.

0: Not too fast, Jeff. We don't want those cattle worn down to skin and bones.
1: Yeah, but we got to worry about the iron spur.
0: No sense jumping into the fire just because we're getting out of a frying pan, Jeff. Slow down.
1: He know, Mr. Ben. Easy there, not too fast,
2: Lawson. That's all right, isn't it, Masked Man? I know we've got to outwit the iron spur, but...
3: Yes, of course, Grant. We left a campfire going when we pulled out. Now, if we fool the iron spur, there's no need to hurry.
2: Yeah, Masked Man, did you say if?
3: Never can tell for sure, Grant. Here, rein up a moment. There's something I want to discuss.
2: Whoa, Falcon, move.
3: Steady, Silver, steady. Grant, do you remember when we discussed this plan for invading Slaughter's gang?
2: Yeah, it was back at the ranch house.
3: We were right next to the shed. We had the outlaw locked in that shed.
2: You mean that Whitey fella?
3: I'm wondering if he heard us, Grant.
2: Heard us? Well, what if he did, mister? There's no way he could pass the word along to the rest of those buzzards.
3: Perhaps he got away.
2: Not a chance.
3: Grant, what time will we reach the North Pass?
2: If we keep prodding the cattle along at this rate, I reckon we'll get there about an hour before dawn.
3: An hour before dawn, eh? I want you to stop the herd before we go through the pass.
2: Stop them? What for?
3: I want those cattle on this side of the pass when sunrise comes.
2: Mister, I don't understand.
3: I also want all the men except two or three to leave with the herd and go with me.
2: Mister, I don't savvy this. You got some further plan in the back of your mind?
3: Yes, I have. Now's the time to mention it. Grant, if we'd moved those cattle straight ahead along the East Fork, we wouldn't have had a chance with those outlaws. Here at the West Fork, we do stand a chance.
2: But the cattle...
3: I know the cattle are important. They must reach the railroad. But it's just as important to capture those outlaws. They'll continue to fight against progress.
2: Well, I reckon so. And it is possible that Slaughter and his gang... Mister, whatever you say goes. If you want me to leave the whole flying Y herd, I'll do it. What's your plan?
4: Beginning to get light, Slaughter. The sun's coming up.
5: Yeah. They don't savvy about those cattle, though. I can hear them bawling. They haven't moved any further this way in the past half hour.
6: I can make them out now, Slaughter. There they are, see them?
5: Yeah. Why don't they herd them through?
4: The sun's shining through the pass now. We can get a good look.
6: Slaughter, what happened to the Flying Y range crew? There's a whole herd of cattle, but only two riders with them.
5: Hey. Now quiet. Say, that is peculiar.
6: What happened to the Masked Man and Grant and Thomas and the others? Hey, look, those two riders are starting to prod the cows along once more.
7: Yeah, that's right, hitting them this way. They'll pass right below us. I still can't figure where the other man went to.
5: Well, you can search me, Whitey. Daly, you and Scar pick off those two outriders. The rest must be around someplace.
6: What the?
8: You're looking the wrong way, Slaughter. We're up above you. That shot was just to let you know we're coming after you.
6: The Masked Man.
5: Up on the slope above us. Whitey, we've been tricked. We set a trap and walked into one ourselves.
8: One, two.

0: they're charging down on us. What'll we do? We can't cross the valley slaughter. It's jammed solid with cattle. Packed tight as free drinks at a bar.
1: We'd be trampled to death if we tried.
2: There's no choice, gents. Turn around, grab your guns. We'll have to fight against the masked man.
0: We don't have a chance.
1: Hey, stop, can you hear the cow?
3: Don't give them a chance.
2: Look out for that horse.
3: This is for Toto.
1: No, don't shoot, don't shoot. You knocked the guns right out of my head.
0: I give up. Here's my gun.
3: That does it, mister. Throw ropes around them, boys.
4: Gents would look mighty natural behind bars.
5: Take care of them, Grant. I'm heading back to the Flying Y to see Toto.
3: Adios, mister. Thanks to you. We'll get the cattle in the railroad, won't we, boys?
6: You let me go, Grant.
7: Kino, you got us. But I don't figure how. How'd you know what we plan to do?
4: Well, Slaughter, Whitey broke away from the ranch and told you what we planned to do, didn't he?
7: Yeah, only I...
4: Only the Lone Ranger was too smart for you, hombres. He was figuring one step ahead all the time. You see, Slaughter... The Lone Ranger planned things just that way. Yep, he made sure Whitey heard about our plans, and he made sure Whitey would find that shed door unlocked. As a matter of fact, it was the engine himself who attended to that little matter. The Lone Ranger and his engine pod. Yep, it takes more than a bunch of back-shooting bad men to lick that combination.

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You are the angel glow that lights a star.

There's a famous lighthouse off the English coast called the Eddystone Light. And at some time or other, there must have been a remarkable keeper of this light, because the following story is told about him. Oh, my father was the keeper of the Eddystone Light, and he married a mermaid one fine night. From this union there came three, two little fishes, and the third was me, singing yo-ho-ho, ho, the wind blows free, oh, for a life on the rolling sea. One night as I was a-trimming of the glim, singing a verse from the evening hymn, a voice in the starboard shouted ahoy, and there was me mother a-sitting on a

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Brothers and sisters, listen to me about the great day coming and that jubilee. 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

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She would tell him when, he'd fool around and fool around. 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Then he'd drop both his oars, take a few more encores, and then he'd row.

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And he knew just how to row. Johnny was a rowing Romeo. He knew an island where the trees were so grand. He knew just where to land. And tales of love he'd tell to Flo until it was time for them to go. And then he'd row, row, row. On up that river he would row so slow. A hug he'd give her, then he'd kiss her now and then. She would tell him when. He'd fool around and fool around, and then he'd again, and then he'd row, row, row. On up that river he would row, just he and Flo. Then her head on his chest, he'd take a few measures rest, and then he'd row, row, row, just he and Florence. Row, row, row right into heaven. Row, row, he had no Johnson Motors, so Johnny and Flo.

comes, spin my move, get some short band shoes and a new guy too. Washing and a tubbing, cleaning and a scrubbing.

But I know she's due, 'cause I'm tired, mighty tired of you. I guess by now, brother, you have the general idea. I am tired. There's no need of me kidding myself. Maybe you're all right, but I'm just tired. I think I'll go to a psychiatrist, one of them rich people, doctors, you know? And I guess he'll tell me a lot of big words all about psychiatrics and metaphysics and a whole lot of stuff I don't understand. Wonder how much he'll charge me for that. Whatever he charges, he'll probably end up saying the same thing. Pearl, you're just tired. I guess I better go to a plain doctor so he can tell me what I need. In fact, I know what I need. I need a little change.

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Around Dodge City and in the territory on West, there's just one way to handle the killers and the spoilers, and that's with a U.S. Marshal and the smell of gun smoke.

0: Gunsmoke, starring William Conrad. The transcribed story of the violence that moved west with young America. And the story of a man who moved with it.
1: I'm that man. Matt Dillon, United States Marshal. The first man they look for and the last they want to meet. It's a chancy job, and it makes a man watchful and a little lonely.

0: Morning, Dr. Clay.
1: Oh, good morning, Nielsen.
0: You want to see me?
1: No, I never wanted anything less than to call you in here.
0: You got bad news?
1: Yeah, it's been bearing down on me for 2 days. But you've got to know, Nielsen.
0: I'm not going to make it?
1: Nope. Sooner or later, that bullet in you is going to kill you.
0: Are you sure?
1: Yes, sir, I'm sure.
0: Well, I feel good enough, Doc. You could be wrong, couldn't you?
1: Well, I wish I was. I don't know if I'm right in telling you about it, but I treated the same kind of case at Shiloh. And the bullet kept moving, just like yours. And there was no way to stop it.
0: How long did it last?
1: Not as long as you have. You've been going 2 months since the fight.
0: And how much longer I got, Doc?
1: Well, there's no way to know. Another month, maybe longer, maybe less. I just thought you'd want to know, Nielsen.
0: Better to know now than when it's too late to do anything about it.
1: What are you going to tell Alice?
0: What's there to say?
1: Well, with her planning the wedding, there ought to be some explanation. You want me to tell her?
0: Just say I changed my mind and I'm heading west.
1: Where are you going?
0: Back to Dodge.
1: To look up the Mailer brothers?
0: If they've killed me, I don't see any reason to let them go on living.

0: Chester, can you force it up a little more?
1: Well, no, not much, Mr. Dillon.
0: Come on. Yeah, that's better. Hold it, then.
1: Well, can it turn loose now?
0: Now, let's just try one more nail.
1: Oh, the only thing that's going to fix this door is a whole new door, Mr. Dillon.
0: There. That'll hold it for a while.
1: Cussed wood so rotten dry it won't hold a nail no more.
2: Well, haven't you two given up with that door yet? Oh,
0: hello, Kitty.
1: I gave up a long time ago, Miss Kitty.
2: Matt, Jim Nielsen's back in town.
1: Jim Nielsen?
0: Nielsen's dead, Kitty.
2: No, he's not. He's at the Long Branch right now, spreading the word that he's come back to kill the Mailer brothers.
0: Are you sure?
2: I've seen him. I've heard him.
0: Well, have the Mailer boys heard about it?
2: It won't take long, the way it's getting talked about.
1: Tom Mailer rode up to Clay City, Mr. Dillon, day before yesterday. Charlie's the only one in town.
0: I guess I better go see him.
2: What about Nielsen?
0: Well, if he's spreading the word, he'll be where I can find him anytime I want.

0: Charlie.
1: Oh. Afternoon, Marshal.
0: Hello, Charlie. What's the trouble?
1: This blame mare got a rock in her hoof. She won't even let me pick it up.
0: You want me to hold her, boy?
1: No, I'll manage. How are you, Marshal?
0: Oh, I'm fine, Charlie. Fine. Charlie, did you know that Jim Nielsen was in town?
1: Nielsen? Nielsen's dead, Marshal. Tom did for him.
0: He's not dead. He's back in Dodge looking for you and Tom.
1: All right. He's welcome.
0: Look, Charlie, I know a lot of people are on your side, but there are a lot of others on Nielsen's, and I'd like to stop this trouble before it goes any further.
1: It was a fair fight, Marshal.
0: I know it was.
1: Any time Nielsen wants to stand up again against either of us, we'll be ready.
0: It'd be better if you'd stay out of sight until he leaves.
1: I can't do that, Marshal, and you know it. People would say I was a coward.
0: What people say isn't important, Charlie.
1: I don't hide from nobody.
0: Now, the only thing behind that fight was some temper and some strong words. Aren't you man enough to forget it?
1: What are you going to do about it, Marshal?
0: There's nothing I can do if you're set on facing Nielsen. Except try and get him out of town.

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1: Make today.

0: Hello, Nielsen.
1: Marshal?
0: Well, I didn't expect you'd ever get to Dodge again.
1: Guess you thought I was dead, Marshal, along with a lot of other people.
0: You didn't look very healthy when they took you out of here.
1: I'm still alive, for a little while anyway.
0: What good is it doing you to be back here?
1: Well, everybody figured the fight was over, but I don't happen to think that way.
0: It's a lot of trouble over nothing. You and the Mailer brothers are good men and peaceful ones. You were drinking and there were some names called. But that's sure no reason for you to come back and stir it all up again.
1: They thought they'd kill me, Marshal, and they were proud of it.
0: I don't think they were. Look, Jim, I'd like it if you'd go back to Abilene.
1: I'm not going to do it, Marshal. I got nothing to go back to nowhere.
0: What does that mean?
1: I'm going to die from that gunfight we had. The bullet's still in me.
0: Oh. There's nothing to be done about it, huh?
1: No. Nothing but try and settle the score.
0: I don't see how you're going to be any better off trying to kill two good men, Joe.
1: Marshal, it's a funny thing knowing you're going to die. I had too much to live for when I faced up to him the first time. I was going to get married, I owned some land. Those were the things I was thinking about. I got scared and tightened up. Man shouldn't have anything to think about in a gunfight.
0: It was kind of hard not to.
1: But I don't have now, Marshal. I don't have a thing to lose.
0: Jim, you're a bad man to have in town.
1: I won't be here long. You can count on that. Drink with me, Marshal?
0: No. No. Not tonight, thanks.
2: Nielsen. I hear you're looking for me and my brother.
0: You forget it, Charlie, and get out of here.
2: Where should I get out to, Marshal? You want me to run away, Nielsen?
0: Hold it, Charlie!
1: Is he dead, Marshal?
0: Yeah, he's dead. You satisfied now, Nielsen?
1: It was a fair fight, just like the first one.
0: And just as needless.
1: Not to my way of thinking. Tell me, Marshal, when's Charlie's brother going to get back to town?

0: Tom! Hold up a minute, Tom!
1: Here. Well, hello, Chester. What you doing way out here?
0: Mr. Dillon wanted me to stop you before you got up to the plaza.
1: Yeah, what for?
0: Well, Jim Nielsen's waiting for you.
1: Nielsen? Waiting? What about my brother?
0: Charlie's dead, Tom.
1: Did Nielsen do it?
0: Charlie come after him.
1: I thank you, Chester. Thank the marshal.
0: Tom, you gonna ride in anyway?
1: I got no place else to go.

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1: Why don't you live modern? 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
1: Make your day

0: Hello, Kitty.
1: Tom, I thought you were in Clay City.
0: I was. I did real well, too. I signed up for Charlie and me. Take a pack train clear to Lincoln County. Charlie's dead.
1: Can I get you a drink, Tom?
0: Maybe later. I thought Nielsen was here.
1: He left about a half hour ago.
0: Happened to know where he went?
1: No. Can't you get your pack train together and go, Tom?
0: Oh, you know I can't, Kitty.
1: What good's it gonna do you looking for Nielsen or waiting for him?
0: It's something I got to do.
1: If he kills you, what are you gonna be proving?
0: My brother's dead.
1: Killing Nielsen won't bring him back. Some men ought to be killed, sure, but not you and Nielsen. You're fine men, both of you.
0: My brother was a good man, too. Kitty, what would you have me do?
1: I don't know, Tom. Being the kind you are, and after what's already happened, I guess I got no right trying to tell you what to do.
0: Now, do you know if Nielsen figured on coming back here?
1: I don't know, Tom. I'm going to my room.
0: I was just about to order that drink.
1: Then you'll have to have it without me.
0: Thank you for sitting with me, Kitty.
1: Matt, how long have you been here?
2: There's not a thing I can do, is there, Kitty?
1: Not if you don't take the guns away.
2: Yeah, they'd only find more.
1: Then you watch them kill each other, Matt. I can't do it.
3: Dillon.
2: Yeah?
3: He's coming, Mr. Dillon.
2: How long, Chester?
3: It won't be but a few minutes. He was looking for Tom over at the Alfraganza.
2: All right. You get out of sight someplace.
3: All right, sir.
0: Afternoon, Marshal.
2: How about Tom? Look, Tom, I'm going to ask you to do a brave thing. Will you let me keep your gun for as long as you're in town?
0: No, I won't, Marshal.
2: You and I have been good friends, Tom.
0: I'd like to keep it that way.
2: But you won't do what I say, huh?
0: What would you do with you in my spot?
2: What you're going to do, I guess. Tom, it's a different kind of a fight this time. Nielsen's gonna die from the bullet you put in him 2 months ago, and he knows it. He's got nothing to lose.
0: I kind of wondered why he come back.
2: That's why. Now, will you either take off your gun or get out of town?
0: I'd like to leave, Marshal. I'd like to be rigging our string of mules with Charlie. But there won't be any more of that.
2: All right. All right, Tom, I told Nielsen, and I'll tell you, from the beginning this thing has been needless. My mistake was not throwing the three of you in jail right off.
0: Marshal Dillon, have a drink with me.
2: No thanks, Tom. I'm going back to my office. Goodbye.

0: Now, Nilsson, I guess there's no reason trying to talk any sense into you either.
1: It's gone past talking, Marshal. You aren't figuring on stopping me.
0: There's nothing I can do.
1: I'll see you later.

0: nothing I could do for him, Matt. He's dead.
1: Oh, my goodness. Seemed like such a waste. He was a good man, both of them was.
0: There's no reason for you to feel bad, Matt. You tried your very best to stop it.
2: Someday there's going to be a law about carrying guns, and there's going to be fights like these that'll bring it.
1: A man's got the right, Mr. Dillon.
2: They're going to lose it, Chester, if this sort of thing doesn't stop. Doc, I'll have the body taken away.
0: All right, man.
1: I'll go with you if you want me to.
2: Yeah, sure, Chester. I think I'm ready for that drink everybody offered me.
1: Me too. You reckon Miss Kitty knows?
2: By this time, I'd think so.
1: There he is, Mr. Dillon.
2: Yeah. Hey, Nelson! Well, you made it, huh? You killed both the Mailer brothers.
3: Yeah?
2: And in fair fight, huh?
3: Yeah.
2: I want to ask you something. Make you feel any better?
3: No. Tell you the truth, it don't.

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1: You know, on the frontier, a woman had to scratch pretty hard to make any kind of a home for a man. And next week, a woman who had worked at this for over 20 years finally lets the frontier beat her, and a man dies. But that was the West.
0: Gunsmoke, produced and directed by Norman McDonald, stars William Conrad as Matt Dillon, U.S. Marshal. The script was specially written for Gunsmoke by Gil Dowd, with editorial supervision by John Meston. The music was composed and conducted by Rex Corey. Sound patterns by Ray Kemper and Bill James. Featured in the cast were Harry Bartell, Vic Perrin, Lawrence Dobkin, and Jess Kirkpatrick. Harley Bear is Chester, Howard McNear is Doc, and Georgia Ellis is Kitty. Join us again next week for another specially transcribed story on Gunsmoke.

0: Our story, The Flying Outlaw. There was a crisp autumn feel in the air when they left the bar 20 some days before and headed north through the valleys. With the range grass beginning to turn brown, the flocks of cranes and wild geese tracing black V's in the sparkling blue sky over their heads. Yes, it was the time of year when the cowpoke oils up his shotgun, if he has one, tries to steal a day off now and then to forget about stray mavericks and concentrate on ducks or prairie chickens. Or perhaps...
1: Pigeons. Wild pigeons. Look at there, Hoppy.
2: Well, what do you know? First time I knew there was wild pigeons around here, California.
1: Doggone it. I wish I had my shotgun along.
2: I know. You forget what we came for and go hunting. I'll give you a couple of days off when we get back to the bar 20. But right now, you keep your eyes on your horse's ears. We got 10 more miles to ride. Hold it a minute, California.
1: What's up?
2: Seen this place before?
1: Huh? Hey, ain't this Lone Tree Spring? Doggone. We passed it an hour ago. Now, how come
2: you were so busy with your wildlife, you didn't notice we missed the trail. So I circled back to give it another try.
1: Well, maybe you better give old bird dog Carlson a whack at that lead horse position. I was born with a compass in my skull.
2: Well, that's not what's bothering me right now. Take a look at our tracks down there.
1: What's wrong with them, Hoppy?
2: Nothing, I guess. Nice, plain trail. At least that's what the guy who's following us thinks.
1: Following us? Say, there is another set of tracks.
2: They've followed every twist and turn we've made for the last quarter mile.
1: Don't know if I like that. Seems to me I heard something about a batch of road agents working not far from here. Maybe we ought to hightail it for Oregon.
2: Wait a minute. Would you rather have this bird ahead of you or behind you?
1: Well, when you put it that way, I reckon maybe we best stay on this here merry-go-round till we see who's on the hobby horse up front.
2: That's far enough.
1: We ahead of him now, Huffy?
2: Yeah, thanks to that shortcut over the ridge. He hasn't passed here yet. We'll wait till he... Listen.
3: Here he comes. Get behind that rock. Easy now. I want to surprise him.
2: All right, pull him up.
4: What in the name of...
2: I meant what I said, mister. The next one will bust your belt buckle. Get on off that horse. I got a few questions to... Zeb.
4: Hoppy.
2: Zeb, we thought an outlaw was trailing us for sure.
4: And I thought I had me a pair of road agents on the street.
2: Well, I'm sure glad I didn't make that first one count.
4: Needless to say, I agree, Hoppy.
1: You mind if I stick my big nose into this here rough piece?
2: Not at all, California. This is Zeb Parker, Marshal of Argonaut.
4: What are you, California?
5: Howdy, Marshal.
2: What was that you were saying, Zeb, about road agents?
4: A bunch of them are working this territory, Hoppy, picking off gold shipments on the express stages. We figured they got a hideout on these hills somewhere. So when I come across your trail, naturally I...
2: Yeah, I don't blame you.
4: By the way, Hoppy, what are you doing here?
2: Trying to throw a loop on an old bar 20 hand we need at the ranch right now. He already bought himself a gold pan and lit out for Argonaut when the strike news got out.
4: Maybe I can help you. Who is he?
2: One of the best hands I ever had, name of Red Abbott. We're doing some cutting out and branding back at the spread, and I... What's the matter, Zed?
4: Maybe you'd better take a look at this.
2: Thanks. Rewards poster. $500 reward for information leading to the capture of... Oh, no.
4: Charles Red Abbott.
2: What's the charge?
4: Stage robbery. He's heading up the gang I told you about.
2: I'd like to hear more.
4: You will. The express agent's due at my office this afternoon for a powwow anyway. And I thought you might well be in on it. Let's go.

0: few hours later, Hoppy and California are listening to the express agent in Marshal Zeb Parker's office in the booming gold town of Argonaut. The man's name is Wint Huntoon, a big, florid-faced man who toys nervously with a gold-plated 45 bullet that dangles from his watch chain as he talks.
1: And that's our problem, Cassidy. The hills are pouring out the gold. It'll be 6 weeks before we have adequate banking facilities here in Argonaut, so all we can do now is send the stuff down to Buffalo Junction by stage.
2: Ever think of sending an armed guard with it?
3: Well, you'd need a dozen men, Huffy. There ain't a spare man in the whole section. Everyone's up on the ridge digging like crazy. If I had any sense, I'd be there myself.
1: That's just what I was thinking, Hoppy. Now, look, maybe we can pick up a shovel and a pan somewheres and...
2: All right, we got other things to do, California. Tell me this, Mr. Huntoon. What makes you think Red Abbott's behind these robberies?
1: We've got all the evidence we need.
3: He's been identified by at least 10 passengers.
1: Big, lanky, red hair, and that horse.
3: That cinched it. Big, dun-colored stallion with a black stripe down the back. Only one I ever saw.
2: Oh, I've seen a lot of them in Texas. Mexicans call them Bayo coyotes.
3: Well, the coyote riding this one is Red Abbott. I bet my badge on that.
2: Good way to lose your badge.
3: Why is that?
2: Because you're wrong, both of you.
1: What?
2: But forget that part of it now. Tell me more about this,
4: Zeb, could you come here a minute?
3: Oh, Myra. Meet my friend Hopalong Cassidy and California Carlson here. This is my wife, Myra.
2: How do you do?
4: Could you come outside for a minute, Zeb?
3: No need to. You can say anything to these boys you'd say to me. What is it?
4: That dust to Tully Wilkins. He wanted to put it in the office safe, so I let him.
3: Why in my safe?
4: He figured the express office might be watched, and since it's going out on the stage tomorrow...
3: Well, that's all well and good, but I ain't going to be responsible for $10,000 in gold.
1: Wait a minute, Zeb. I think it's a good idea.
3: Why?
1: Let's try it this way just for once. The driver can stop by your office here to pick up his shotgun guard tomorrow, and we'll smuggle the stuff aboard.
2: Mind if I ask what this is all about?
1: No, not at all, Cassidy. There's one angle to this robbery business that takes it out of the ordinary. Over 30 stages have gone down to Buffalo in the past 3 weeks.
2: So?
1: 5 of them carried gold, secretly. No one knew about it who wasn't supposed to know. We've watched the roads, we've changed shipping plans at the last minute, we've done everything. Yet, how many of those stages do you figure were stood up? 5. The 5 carrying the gold. 28 wagons roll down the mountain without being touched.
2: Sounds like someone's tipping them off.
1: That's just what I was about to say. This Abbott must have second sight.
2: Look, let's not string Abbott up till we know more, huh? When's the next stage leaving?
1: In a half hour.
2: And that shipment's planned for tomorrow? The $10,000 in Zeb's safe here?
3: Right.
2: Good. Let's send it now.
1: Huh?
2: Why not? 5 of us will know about it. The stage is robbed tonight, we'll know there's a leak somewhere. And we'll have 5 possibilities to work on. You, me, California, the marshal, and Mrs. Parker.
1: I don't know as I like that kind of talk, Cassidy.
2: It's only a suggestion. Are you game?
1: Okay. We ship tonight.
3: Well, that settles that. I'll put my deputy on the road out of town. We'll see if anyone leaves ahead of the stage. Them outlaws must be getting their information somehow. You can't come out of the air.
4: Wait a shake, Zeb Parker. Before you do another thing, you'll tend to them chickens. They ain't had feed in the water all day.
3: Oh, yeah. Right away, Myra.
2: Step lively, Zeb. She's got the drop on you.
1: Hoppy, Zeb wants to know if you need any help with that box.
2: No, all set.
1: I'll just shove it aside so I can close up the safe. Hey, what'd you get marked on there?
2: Hardware. It's a batch of nuts and bolts addressed to Sheriff down in Buffalo. He runs the general merchandise store on the side down there.
1: Murder, what'll he do when he opens her up?
2: There's a note inside that'll explain everything.
3: Stage is waiting outside, Hoppy. How are you coming?
2: All set.
3: Good. Will you... Hardware.
2: Yeah, $10,000 worth. If they can smell the gold through that box, they're better than I think they are.
3: Well, I'll be...
2: What about the deputy?
3: No one's left town on the South Road since nightfall.
2: You're sure?
3: Positive.
2: Well, I don't know how we could make it any tighter. As far as I can see, there's no possible way those bandits could know the gold's leaving town tonight.
3: I hope you're right. Pontoon will be awful mad if we lose this one. Biggest yet.
2: Yeah. Well, let's get her on the wagon. I reckon California and I'll mosey over to the hotel and get some sleep. Nothing we can do now but wait.

0: Someone tap on the... California.
1: What's up, Hoppy?
0: Wake up. We got a visitor.
1: Now, what in tarnation's he doing beating in our window this time of night?
2: Hoppy.
0: Red.
2: I saw you come into town from the ridge. I had to see you, Hoppy.
0: Don't stand out there and talk. Get in. Hurry up.
2: Yeah.
0: That's better. Now, what are you...
2: They're framing me, Hoppy, so help me. I got nothing to do with these robberies.
0: Well, they say witnesses saw you.
2: They saw my horse. Someone stole it 6 weeks ago.
0: Oh, so that's it.
2: What about the red hair?
0: Well, that'd be easy, too. Find a guy about red build and put a wig on him, dye his hair, anything.
2: I'm glad you're here, Hoppy.
0: You know you're crazy to stick around, don't you? These people are pretty mad. They'd string you up first and ask questions afterward. Why didn't you light out?
2: I was going to. Then I decided I wouldn't quit. Someone knows he can pin it on me. I got to find him.
0: Ah, you're as crazy as a liquored Indian, but I got to hand it to you, kid. You got nerve.
2: Who's that? I'll get out of here.
0: No, behind the door, quick. Get under the covers, California. And here, keep that in your hand, cock.
1: Hey, Hoppy.
0: We start to talk about Red. Don't let us argue too long.
3: Who is it?
4: I'm Phil.
0: What's the matter?
4: You and your bright ideas. If we'd sent it tomorrow, at least we'd have had an extra guard.
0: What are you talking about, Huntoon?
4: They picked off the stage.
0: Now, wait a minute. They couldn't have known.
4: They did, though, at Big Bend, 20 miles from town. The guard's dead. Your red-headed friend saw to that.
0: What about the box?
4: The hardware didn't fool them. They got it. We made a mistake, Cassidy.
0: Yeah, I guess we did.
4: I don't mean you. I mean the marshal and I. You did all right.
0: Just what does that mean, Huntoon?
4: If the shoe fits, put it on.
0: Well, suppose you try this for size. I don't like to be called an outlaw, Huntoon. I don't like my friends to be called outlaws either.
4: That didn't do your case any good, Cassidy. I'm bringing charges in 10 minutes at the marshal's office, if you're interested, against you and that Walrus A. sidekick of yours.
1: Oh, here, just a minute. You plush covered wings.
0: Hold it, California. Okay, Huntoon, bring your charges if you want to. But before you do, take a look in the marshal's safe.
4: Huh?
0: You'll find the gold there, all of it.
4: What?
0: Yeah, that box was really full of hardware. I put it in myself. I wanted to see if the tip-off was coming from one of the three of you without spending $10,000 to find out.
4: Cassidy, I guess I...
0: Never mind that now. Tell Zeb I'll be down there in 15 minutes. Well, Red... You heard what the man said.
2: Yeah, Hoppy.
0: Where have you been hiding out?
2: Different places. Tonight I run onto an old abandoned claim shack up on South Ridge.
0: How long were you there?
2: Oh, from about 3 or 4 this afternoon till I come here.
0: And you see the road from there?
2: Yeah. What?
0: How many riders went out of town that way, say from about 4 o'clock on?
2: Well, that's easy. None.
0: You positive?
2: Sure. I had the same idea you have. Someone from the town must be getting messages down the road.
0: Hmm. Well, they'd have to go out that way as far as the gorge, at least. Any on the trail, and they'd never got word down in time.
1: What you mean, Hoppy?
0: We didn't decide to ship that gold until 5:30. The stage left at 6. Must have been robbed less than 2 hours later. Yet they knew that box was on it. How?
1: You want me to answer it right off or give it a first-class think?
0: I wish you could answer it. I've seen some pretty good mind-reading acts, but never wanted to carry 20 miles. Come on, let's get into our britches.
2: What about me?
0: Stick around the room here for an hour or so, then head up into the hills back of here and lay low all day tomorrow. We'll meet you at midnight at Lone Creek Spring.
2: Then what?
0: We'll look up every tree between here and Buffalo if we have to. If we find the one those guys climb up to pick those messages out of the air. Get going, California. We got a date with the marshal.

0: It's almost 3 a.m, but it might as well be high noon for all the activity in the office of Zeb Parker, Marshal of Argonaut.
1: I didn't ask you whether or not it was possible, Zeb.
2: Take it easy, Wint.
1: I'm through taking it easy. If Cassidy hadn't pulled that switch in at the save, we'd have lost the works. The biggest shipment yet. I'm telling you, we got to send an armed escort with those stages.
2: And I'm telling you, we ain't got the men.
1: Then let the stuff accumulate here and send it down all at once.
2: Okay, that's fine by me. If you want to put a couple $100,000 in gold in your safe and be responsible for what happens, go ahead. But don't ask me to look after it.
1: What are we paying you for?
2: Don't worry about that, Wint. You're getting your money's worth out of me. Hmm. Well, I got to raise chickens in my backyard and sell them at $1 apiece to get by. Find what you wanted, Hoppy?
3: Yeah. Every one of those robberies took place within a mile or two of Big Bend. That's right near where we struck the road when we came in yesterday. Take a look here on the map.
1: What have you got?
3: Here's where the robbers are pulled off along the road. Now, what are these dots up here behind the ridge?
1: I don't know.
2: Let me see. Oh, that's the old Blanchetti place. Used to be a ranch, but Cy Blanchetti went east about 10 years ago.
3: You checked it?
2: Yeah. Nothing there. Matter of fact, that's where I'd been yesterday when you almost blowed a hole through me. Just above Lone Tree Spring.
1: What's that got to do with the robberies?
3: I don't know. Maybe nothing. I'm more interested in something else right now. How those messages get 20 miles from here in less than an hour? I figured it that close. In order for that holdup to have come off like it did, the message had to get down there in about 40 minutes, maybe less. How?
1: You want to know something?
3: Yeah.
1: I think you're barking up the wrong tree. I think someone put some kind of a mark on the coach that the bandits take off after they pull the job. I don't think there are any messages at all.
4: You get the message?
5: Yeah.
4: What's the boss say?
5: All right, let me get closer to the fire. Crossed up on tonight's shipping. Sit tight till further notice. Gold in safe in Marshall's office will tip you off when it leaves.
4: He thinks everything.
5: Almost everything. Huh? Forgot to tell us what to do with 18 pounds of nuts and bolts.

0: Hold it a minute, Fred.
1: Yeah? What is it?
0: I thought I heard something. Listen.
2: I don't hear nothing, Hobby.
0: Shh. Hear it?
2: Yeah. And it ain't our horses. They're back the other way. Wait. Hoppy.
0: Huh?
2: I think that's my dun stallion.
0: You sure?
2: There's one way to find out.
0: Wait. I don't want to go over there yet.
2: Won't have to.

0: Hold it a minute, Fred.
1: Yeah? What is it?
0: I thought I heard something. Listen.
2: I don't hear nothing, Hoppy.
0: Shh. Hear it?
2: Yeah. And it ain't our horses. They're back the other way. Wait. Hoppy.
0: Huh?
2: I think that's my dun stallion.
0: You sure?
2: There's one way to find out.
0: Wait. I don't want to go over there yet.
2: Won't have to.

0: It's Cherokee. They've got him staked over there. Come on, Hoppy, let's
1: go. No, not now.
2: Now, why not? If the horse is there, they can't be far off.
0: We've got a good chance of surprising them. Probably find them in their blankets this time of night.
1: All but one.
0: Huh?
1: The guy we really want. The one who's running the gang, sending those spirit messages from Argonaut.
0: Mm.
1: If we could figure that one out, we'd have it.
2: Well, if you want me to answer it now, or...
1: Give it a first-class
2: thing.
1: You've had a day to chew on it, California. Where's the answer?
2: Well, like I always say, my brain's might slow to get moving, but once them wheels begin to turn, she's a hummer. Now, don't laugh, Hoppy. You always calm me down like when we come over here yesterday, saying I was daydreaming about hunting wild dove. Well, it was you who lost the trail, and it was you who darn near plugged the marshal when he...
1: Wait.
2: Well, it's no wonder I run off at the mouth when you insult my brain. It's no wonder I...
1: California, you got a wonderful mind. You got a great, big, beautiful brain, and I'm sorry I ever made any remarks about it.
2: You're pulling my leg, Hoppy.
1: I'm serious. The only trouble with your brain, California, is when it finds the answer, it doesn't recognize it.
2: You mean I...
1: Yeah, you just gave us the answer.
3: Didn't you mean nothing? I'm a full day's ride behind.
2: Well, that's the kind of a brain I got.
1: You can explain it to Red on the way back to the horses, California.
2: No, I'll leave that to you, Hoppy. I got the critter roped and tied, and you can put the brand on.
3: You mean we're going to leave these guys?
1: Yeah, when we throw the loop, the big duck's got to be in it, too. Let's get back to town. We got work to do before morning.
4: Don't tell me I'm crazy, Marshal.
5: Now, take it easy, Wint. I didn't say that.
4: Well, you're as good as did. I tell you, Cassidy's up to something, and I want to know what it is.
5: What makes you think so?
4: He and his sidekick were riding all night, knocking on doors, getting people out of bed.
5: Hmm?
4: Yeah, and there was someone with him.
5: Who?
4: A tall, red-headed fella.
5: Abbott?
4: Who else?
5: No, wait a minute. That's going a little too far. Shielding a known criminal
4: take
5: without...
4: Take it easy, Marshal.
5: Lord help me, I'll show him who's running the law around here. Where is he?
6: Right here, Zeb.
5: Huh? Oh, nice of you to drop in, Cassidy.
1: Sorry I had to take things in my own hands for a spell, Zeb. There was a lot to be done, and there wasn't much time.
6: What about Abbott?
1: I'll take care of Abbott, Huntoon.
6: Hmm. Like I told you from the first, Marshal, sometimes you don't pay to trust anyone too far. Even someone you think you know.
5: Hoppy, what in time...
1: You know, Huntoon, I'm glad you said that, because it's just what I've been thinking. Don't pay to trust anyone when there's big money at stake.
5: I'm asking you a question, Hoppy. What have you been up to?
1: Well, it took some doing, Zeb. I got 20 men together. We're going to surround the old Blanchetti place in an hour.
4: The Blanchetti place?
1: Yeah, that surprised you, Huntoon?
4: Why, it's abandoned. There's no one
1: but
4: in...
1: But there will be.
5: What do you mean, Huffy?
1: We figure the gang of road agents you're looking for will be there about 8 o'clock tonight.
5: How come?
1: We found Red's horse staked out there last night. They stole it 6 weeks ago. And either one of them has red hair or they dyed it red to make everyone sure that Abbott was the top dog.
6: Where's the posse now?
1: On their way down to Big Bend. They'll fan out north of there and circle the Blanchetti house. Want to come along, Huntoon?
6: Sure. I'll come along.
5: I'd better round up my deputy. Excuse me, gents.
1: We'll be waiting here, won't we, Huntoon?
6: Yeah. You think I'm behind it, don't you, Cassidy? Well, you're wrong. I got nothing to do with it.
1: Wait a minute.
6: Now, look, you can't let anything like this get out. Even if it's only suspicion, it'll ruin me with the company. I can't afford it, Cassidy.
1: You'd better relax. We'll know more before long.
6: How long?
1: About 2 minutes.
7: Behind the marshal's office, a shadowy figure moves down a path toward one of the small outbuildings.

0: I saw him prowling around here, and I...
1: Help me. We got to find that bird. They're moving a posse down the road.
0: I know.
1: Watch that door line. There you are, you little idiot. Strike a match.
2: Get up your hands, both of you.
1: Abbott.
2: Didn't figure on two of us, did you, Marshal? Oh, no, you don't. Give me that message. Get it away from that flame. Hoppy.
1: But wait, Red. I got $30,000 in dust. I'll give you an even share.
2: Shut up.
3: Oh, my brain. My great, big, beautiful brain.
2: Just a tap on the head. You're okay, California.
3: Wished I was as sure as you was. I thought if this was a hen house, one till that mule kicked me, I...
2: Hoppy.
4: Good work, Red.
2: Here's the message he was sending.
4: Now, let's see it. Posse on way to Blanchetti's. Separate and lay low. We'll meet you week from tonight at Nugget Saloon, Buffalo. Well, right on the job, weren't you, Zeb?
1: It worked fine while it lasted.
4: Looks like we put a kink in your private telegraph, Marshal.
3: Telegraph?
4: Sure, or maybe you didn't know we kept a few pigeons along with the chickens here.
3: Pigeons? What's that got to do with...
4: Everything. Remember we saw a flock of them near Blanchetti's on the way here. Thought they were wild ones. Seems old Blanchetti took off 10 years ago and left the birds at the ranch. Good homing stock, all of them. Every time Zeb wanted to get a message to his gunslingers at the ranch, he let the bird do it for him.
3: Oh, sure that's it.
4: You're all through, Zeb, except for one more message.
1: What do you mean?
4: You got your pencil handy and some of that special paper. Put this down.
1: I ain't putting anything down.
3: Well, now what do you know? My finger slipped. Accident, of course.
4: Better be careful, California. You almost hit the marshal. I'll dictate it, Zeb. You ready?
1: Yeah, I'm ready.
4: Plans changed on 10,000 shipments. We'll meet you tonight at Blanchetti's. 8:00.
1: Okay. Now what?
4: We'll just let this little bird do the rest. When you're out to trap a bunch of foxes, there's no bait like a live pigeon.

0: Where are you now, confound it? Where are you? Shut up, you fool birds.
1: Put him up.
0: Huh? California.
1: I said put him up. I ain't no mood for...
0: Nice work, Myra.

0: To express this little desire, here is little Nancy Norman.
1: I wish that I could hide inside this letter and seal me up and send me out to you.

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I hate the thought of spending nights all alone, missing the thrill that once that we'd known. 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Before you whisper goodbye forever, can't we talk it over, dear?

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I hate the thought of spending nights all alone, missing the thrill that once that we've known. 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

Lord. 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

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Sitting in the morning, chilling, half a simple. The sergeant yelled, man, your marching smell. 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What attention! 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Go the pet there. Hump, hump the truffle. Might I mention Private Toomey Dick, the chauffeur pulls his feet there and sits there. Hump, hump the truffle. Jack, Jack, the sleepy chick crawls in bed at 10 o'clock, but he can't sleep. For though he hears pounding in his ears, he hears that hump, hump, hump the truffle and the hump, hump.

0: Hello, everybody. 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
1: I sure do. 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You know what? 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
0: Oh, don't tell us you want coaxing now. Get on with it, boy.

0: What's your mood, Rosemary?
1: I'm in an outdoor mood, Ken.
0: Shall I open a window?
1: If you like. I'm going to sing Mountain Greenery.
0: Oh, yes. Rogers and Hart's tribute to camping.
1: Ah, yes. That happy paean to the outdoor life.
0: Should I rub a couple of sticks together and start a fire?
1: Yes, and you might pitch the tent, too, while I'm singing.
0: Well, being an old pitch man, I should have no trouble pitching a tent.
1: I figure you're a man of destiny.
0: Oh, at least.
1: Here's Mountain Greenery, folks.

0: Shore and I don't know a finer thing you could be doing than sending someone a St. Patrick's Day card from Norcross. They're grand fun, our Norcross greeting cards, both for the one who sends and one who gets. Pick the card with the N on the back. For Norcross cards are a bit of a wonder at saying the things you want to say on St. Patrick's Day or any other fine occasion. What's your touch now, Bing?
1: This moment, friends, I'm delighted to report that Miss Rosemary Clooney is sashaying to the mic to engage in a song with me.
2: What type of song shall we do, Bing?
1: Well, I don't know.
2: Well, what do you say we do a love song?
1: Might be nice. You know, I was wondering, shall we do an out-and-out mushy love song or something sultry and sophisticated and sneaky?
2: What do you mean, a sneaky love song?
1: Ooh, a song like people will say we're in love.
2: Oh, that's a good example.
1: I think so.
2: Okay, let's sneak into it.
1: We should have worn our sneakers.
2: Let's kick our shoes off at least.
1: No, it's better with your shoes off.

0: 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Brightened up the entire network.
1: You got something real crazy cooked up for us, Bing?
0: What, do you want something crazy?
1: Yes, if you don't mind.
0: Well, I'll swing then. Here's something that's mad. Matter of fact, it's an old song called Crazy Rhythm. You remember that?
1: Crazy Rhythm. Mm-hmm. Oh, indeed I do. I also recall that I used to fly around the dance floor pretty good to that tune.
0: Oh, you did not.
1: Mm-hmm.
0: I just can't conceive of you flying around the Maple in your high-button two-tone job. Now, don't you try it around here.
1: Now. No, I shan't.
0: You know what, Ken? Crazy Rhythm, it's such a wonderful old song, it brings back some great memories to me. It was a real hip tune, you know, back in the days when I thought I was real hip.
1: Oh, man, we were sharp then, weren't we?
0: We were a problem.
1: Well, we lived.
0: Tell me something. Did you, in those days, did you go for the bell-bottom trousers with the inverted pleat up the ankle with the little red satin laid in there?
1: Naturally.
0: And a different colored sock on each foot?
1: Oh, sure.
0: You went the route, huh?
1: All that stuff. Oh. I was way out with that stuff. Big, y'all know. I poured enough steak oil on my hair to lubricate a locomotive.
0: Hey, come here. Come here.
1: Yeah.
0: I'm going to let you in on something.
1: What?
0: I wore a pompadour.
1: Oh, man, how stylish.
0: You know that I used to sleep in a skull cap made from one of my sister's stockings?
1: Oh, this is revealing.
0: Not a pretty picture, is it,
1: huh?
0: I look like Voltaire lying. That's what I did, Ken. You'll forgive me, won't you, for bearing my soul like this publicly?
1: Certainly, Bing. You know, I imagine you've had that on your mind for a long time, haven't you?
0: It's been gnawing, really. Gnawing on me.
1: It does you good to confess those things, even at this date.
0: I think so. I do feel a great deal better now.
1: By the way, you don't sleep in a skull cap anymore, do you?
0: Oh, no.
1: Not even on a bitter cold night?
0: Oh, a bitter cold night. I go for a full parka. Hey, let's go for the song.

0: Crazy.
1: Ready with your song, Rosie?
0: Ready with a big one, I think, Ken.
1: Something powerful, huh?
0: Mm-hmm. Very powerful and bright. Song titled, I Feel a Song Coming On.
1: Aha! Rambunctious roundelay if I ever heard one.
0: Rambunctious, yes. Also exhilarating. This song gives one a lift, Ken.
1: Oh, that's just what we need. You know, Rosemary, that's what happens when a fellow receives a Norcross greeting card.
0: Oh, the minute you get a Norcross card, you've got to feel a song coming on.
1: 'Tis a joyful experience indeed.
0: 'Tis also a joy to send a Norcross greeting.
1: Say, Rosemary, this reminds me of something, something I've always meant to ask a singer.
0: What's that?
1: Well, when you have a song to sing and you don't feel a song coming on, what happens?
0: Well, you sing it anyway.
1: But you don't feel it.
0: Oh, you've got to feel it. A singer must sing with feeling.
1: Well, then at times you feel a song even though you don't feel it.
0: That's it. Yeah, that's it exactly.
1: That's rather perplexing, isn't it?
0: Life is complex, Ken. It's not all Skittles and beer.
1: Yes, life does get pretty dreary at times, doesn't it?
0: I'd rather not answer that, Ken.
1: Why not?
0: Because I feel a song coming on, and I really feel this one.

0: Now, ladies and gentlemen, we present Mr. Bing Crosby with Mr. Buddy Cole and his outstanding group.
1: And where are you going, Rosie?
0: I'm going to sit right here and listen.
1: Clap hands and we're off.
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1: From the Davis-Monthan Air Base in Tucson, Arizona, the Abbott and Costello program, brought to you by Camel, the cigarette of costlier, properly aged tobaccos. 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Find out for yourself. Listen to the great rhythms of Freddie Rich and his orchestra, the swingy singing of Connie Haynes. And that chubby little civilian who, when he reported to the commanding officer, uttered these historic words.
2: Hey!

0: Costello, where have you been? Just look at you. Your face is smeared with lipstick. From your eyebrows to your chin.
1: Yeah, I know that, Abbott. That's the last time I'll ever kiss a whack in a Jeep with the motor running.
0: Look, I missed you on the train coming out from Hollywood. Costello, where were you?
1: Abbott, I had a very rough trip.
0: You did?
1: I had to stand up all the way. Everybody had a place to sleep with me. There was even an army dog sleeping in an upper berth.
0: A dog in an upper berth?
1: Yeah.
0: Why didn't you complain to the conductor?
1: I did. I said, conductor, there's an army dog in the upper berth and I can't understand it.
0: And what did he say?
1: He says, I can't understand it either. He paid for a lower.
0: I know. Never mind that. Look.
1: So he got a drawing room.
0: All right, never mind. Look, what is that outfit you're wearing?
1: Oh, I'm supposed to be a cowboy, Abbott.
0: You do?
1: How do you like my 4-gallon hat?
0: That, Costello, don't you mean a 10-gallon hat?
1: Nope, 4 gallons. All I had was an A ticket.
0: Well, if you're supposed to be a cowboy, where are your chaps?
1: What did you say?
0: The chaps. Where are the chaps?
1: I don't know where the chaps are now, but brother, they ain't on Iwo Jima.
0: Costello, I didn't think it was possible for you to get so dumb.
1: Oh, I can do anything if I set my mind to it.
0: Yeah, I can imagine.
1: Why, this morning, I went back horse riding.
0: Yeah, you went what?
1: Horseback riding.
0: Oh, how could you ride a horse? You're a tenderfoot.
1: Tenderfoot? Brother, you got your geography all wrong.
0: All right, all right, all right. All right. What kind of a horse did you ride?
1: It's tender.
0: Yeah, wait a minute, I understand that. Explain it to me. What kind of a horse did you ride? Did you have a Mustang?
1: No, I used to have a Mustang, Abbott, but I shaved it off. Made my girlfriend very jealous.
0: What do you mean?
1: It was bigger than hers.
0: No. listen, you nitwit. I'm talking about a Mustang, not a mustache. You ride on a Mustang, but you can't ride on a mustache.
1: Well, you could ride on mine. It had handlebars.
0: Costello, I don't believe you can ride at all.
1: Oh, yes, I can.
0: Can you make your horse do a canter?
1: No, but I made him do a jolson. He got down on one knee and he sang Mammy.
0: He did?
1: Mammy!
0: Yeah, right. Just a minute, Costello. Are you trying to tell me your horse sang Mammy?
1: Well, he didn't sing it all the way through. He whistled the last chorus.
0: Okay. Look, Costello, that's impossible. How can a horse whistle?
1: I put my fingers in his mouth.
0: And he whistled?
1: No, he bit me.
0: He bit you.
1: Then I whistled.
0: Yeah, then you whistled. Never mind that. Look, what do you feed your horse?
1: Well, this morning I give him a bucket of whiskey.
0: A bucket of whiskey?
1: Yep. I felt very sorry for him, Abbott.
0: What do you mean?
1: The man that rented him to me told me he's got to go back on the wagon tomorrow.
0: You... Look, you idiot. The man rented you a dray horse.
1: He is not a dray horse. He's a brown horse with white stripes.
0: No, Costello, I'm not talking about the horse's color.
1: He didn't have any collar. He only wears the collar when he pulls the wagon.
0: No, look, if he pulls a wagon, he's a dray horse. He has to be a dray horse to pull a wagon.
1: Now, how do you like that? This guy wants to put all the other horses out of work. All the black horses, the white horses, all the brown horses. They will have no jobs at all. Nothing but dray horses pulling the wagon.
0: No, calm down, Costello. I'm only trying to tell you that if he pulls a wagon, he's a dray horse. A dray horse works on a dray.
1: Abbott, this horse works overtime. He pulls the wagon in the dray time, and I ride him at night. I'm paying time and a half.
0: Look, you dummy, when I say he's a dray horse, I don't mean he's a day horse. I mean he's a dray horse. Now, a dray horse can work in the day or at night and still be a dray horse. He can work at night on the dray.
1: Oh, when you say he's a dray horse, you don't mean he's a dray horse. You mean he's a dray horse, and a dray horse can still be a dray horse when he works night or dray.
0: Now, you've got it.
1: Now, I've got it. I don't even know what I'm talking about.
0: And let's forget all about it. We'll see what you know about horses.
1: What page are you on, Abbott?
0: Number 4.
1: So am I. So am I.
0: I'll find out what you know about horses in just a minute. Do you prefer an eastern saddle or a western saddle?
1: Well, I don't know where it comes from, but I like it. I drink a big glass of saddle every morning.
0: Yeah, you dummy, what kind of saddle can you put in a glass?
1: Saddle a pedicab.
0: No. Costello, you'll never be a cowboy. Why, you haven't even got a lasso.
1: A what?
0: I said lasso. A lasso is a rope or a coil.
1: Oh, I got very pretty coils. My mother coils my coil every morning. Right on my forehead, I got a spit coil.
0: No, Costello. The coil I mean is a line that hangs on the saddle. The cowboys use it to catch horses and cows.
1: They catch horses and cows?
0: Sure.
1: They catch horses and horses on a line?
0: Certainly.
1: What do they use for bait?
0: Costello, look, let's forget the whole thing. Now, while you're here in Arizona, why don't you take advantage of the beauties of the desert?
1: I tried that this morning, Abbott, and one of them slapped me right in the puss.
0: I'm not talking about girls. I mean the beauties of nature. You should go see the Grand Canyon.
1: That Grand Canyon is a fake.
0: What do you mean the Grand Canyon is a fake?
1: I went out there to look at it yesterday. There's nothing there but a big hole. They must have moved to someplace else.
0: Costello.
1: I didn't see nothing.
0: That hole is the canyon. And I am going to visit the Grand Canyon tomorrow. I am going right up to the edge of the canyon.
1: You're going right up
0: to the edge.
1: The edge of the canyon?
0: That's me.
1: Abbott, be careful you don't fall off. But if you do fall, be sure and look to the left.
0: Why?
1: You'll never see a sight like that again, brother.

0: 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Now a new production schedule topping even 1944 is planned for this year. 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
2: Evelina.

0: Costello, isn't it wonderful to be playing to this fine bunch of clean-living boys?
1: What did you say they were?
0: They're clean-living boys.
1: Clean-living boys?
0: Yeah.
1: Well, a guy can't get very dirty on $50 a month.
0: Hey, look. Well, look, wasn't your cousin Private Hugo Costello stationed at this base?
1: Yeah, but they threw him out. He kicked an MP in the shins.
0: You can't go around kicking MPs in the shins.
1: You can't kick them anyplace. They're particular.
0: Yeah. Look, will you talk sense, Costello? Did you meet any Indians on the desert?
1: Oh, sure. You know me. I'm an old Indian fighter. Yeah.
0: Fighter?
1: Yeah.
0: Well, why aren't you fighting?
1: I can't find any old Indians. They're all young.
2: Me Indian. Me sell moccasins. Me Sitting Bull.
1: If you're Sitting Bull, why are you standing up?
2: Me on vacation.
0: Mr. Bull, I'll take a pair of those moccasins for Costello.
2: Ah, good. Here.
1: Wait a minute, wait a minute. These moccasins are kind of small. Ain't you got a size 10?
3: Say, what am I, Florsheim? I'm only an Indian.
1: Hey, Abbott.
0: Go ahead.
1: You know what? My Uncle Artie Stebbins married an Indian girl, but he had to divorce her.
0: Why?
1: She used to walk in her sleep, and she took the blanket with her.
0: Costello, I understand you're thinking of building a house out here on the desert.
1: Yes. I was talking to an artichoke about the house this morning.
0: I think you mean architect. An artichoke is an expensive delicacy.
1: Well, there's nothing cheap about this crumb.
0: Look, before you start building a house, I think you should see a model home.
1: Okay, get me a model. I'll see your home.
0: No. Don't talk silly, Costello. Now, I've taken the liberty of drawing up some plans for your house. And here they are. Now, you'll notice I have placed your room here. The kitchen, here. And the maid's room here.
1: I like that, Abbott.
0: Why?
1: I'll have to go through the kitchen to get to the maid's room.
0: Now, never mind that. Have you made arrangements to get the money to build your house?
1: Oh, sure. I'm getting the money from the We Trust You, But If You Cheat Us, You Won't Have Any Luck Friendly Credit Finance Company.
0: What security did you have to give to get the loan?
1: Oh, nothing. I just gave them my word. And my mother has to go and live with them.
0: Oh.
1: Come in.
4: 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I'm from the Friendly Credit Finance Company. My name is Ork. Tommy Ork.
1: I think before I spoke to your brother, Mohawk.
4: Of course, I think so too. Now, Mr. Costelli, our company makes a practice of examining all applicants for loans. A mere formality, if I'm not too inquisitive. We have absolute faith and confidence in your honesty.
1: See that, Abbott? They trust me.
4: Now, Mr. Costello, please be so kindly impress your fingerprints on this pad. I'll check with Washington later after we take a sample of your blood.
1: You're going to take my blood?
4: Oh, just a couple of quarts. We'll return it after the loan is paid up. Now, do you having any birthmarks?
1: No, but I got my girl's face tattooed on my chest.
4: Are there any birthmarks on that?
1: Well, there's a mole there, but I don't know if it belongs on her chin or my chest.
4: Well, this is very enlightening.
1: Will you give me that again, please?
4: I say what you're saying to me is very enlightening.
1: What do you talk with, lumps?
4: Thank you. Now, tell me this. What does the face looking like?
1: Well, she's got dark, curly hair. And every time I take a deep breath, she smiles.
4: I see. Now, Mr. Costello, have you any marks of identification on your body, like scars, wounds, or bruises?
1: Noses.
4: Well, if you happen to miss any of your payments, we'll attend to that.
1: Hey, Abbott, what did he mean by that last crack?
0: Oh, nothing, Costello. That's merely a matter of form.
1: That's what I'm worried about, my form. I want to keep it the way it is.
4: Now, Mr. Costello, in going over your plans, we find that your building thing is costing too many monies. We'll have to cut down.
1: Cut down? All I want is a living room, a bedroom, a dining room, kitchen, and a maid's room and a garage.
4: I see. Well, in the first place, you don't need any dining room.
0: Oh, now, wait a minute. Just a minute. If you take away the dining room, where in the world is the man going to eat?
1: Well, the way this thing is going, I don't think I'm going to have an appetite.
4: Exactly. You cannot expect to eat and make payments, too.
1: Okay, the dining room is out. Gee, but that was a pretty room. Such beautiful wallpaper.
4: Yes. Now then, if you are not going to eat, you will not need a kitchen. And without a kitchen, You won't need any maid's room, is it?
1: I'm going to miss that maid.
4: Yes, the maid. That's very refreshing thing.
1: Will you cut it out with that? Now read straight.
4: I'm sorry, that's the way I talk in Hessen. Let us get back to the house, please. Right here, that's the bedroom.
1: Well, you can cut that out, too. I'll be so worried about the payments, I won't be able to sleep.
4: Absolutely. Oh, say, incidental, what is this thing here?
1: Well, that's the living room.
4: Well, now, what do you want with a living room? You have no bedroom, no kitchen, and no dining room. Are you calling that living?
1: All right, so we'll cut out the living room. Now, what have I got left?
4: Well, you've got a lovely piece of ground there, Mr. Costello.
1: Good. I can park there and live in my car.
4: Oh, no, I'm afraid you couldn't do that, Mr. Costello.
1: And why not?
4: We take your car today for the down payment. Toodaloo.
1: Hey, Abbott, you know I really outsmarted that guy?
0: How did you outsmart him?
1: I gave him a $500 deposit, and I ain't gonna show up with the balance.
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0: Compare used to be one of my favorite words. 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
0: Camels. 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
2: Well, Costello, how do you like this bunch of airmen here at Davis-Monthan Air Base?
3: Abbott, they're wonderful.
2: No, I thought
3: so you'd polite.
2: Say that.
3: I walked all through the camp with Connie Haynes and not one guy whistling at her.
2: I don't believe that.
3: Well, you can ask Colonel Northstein. He was with us.
2: Oh. I thought so.
3: And another thing, Abbott, these guys don't pay no attention to the 12 o'clock curfew. They break it all the time.
2: They do?
3: Yeah. Curfew or no curfew, they go to bed at 10 o'clock.
2: Found that out, too, eh?
3: Yeah, and I also found out why they called those guys Buck Privates.
2: You did?
3: Yep. I was out with five of them last night. There wasn't a buck between them.
2: Ah. You're certainly learning a lot about the Army. Tell me, do you know what the highest rank is?
3: Yeah, private, first class.
2: PFC is not the highest rank.
3: Well, it's as high as you can go and still have friends.
2: Look, talk sense, Costello. By the way, didn't your girlfriend, Ruby Poolcue, join some branch of the service?
3: Yeah, Abbott. Ruby is a sailor.
2: I think you mean she's away.
3: No, Ruby's a sailor. She's on a boat.
2: Costello, that's impossible. They don't allow women on those boats. Suppose somebody should find out.
3: Who's going to tell?
2: I... Costello, you're a dope.
3: I'm a dope?
2: Yes.
3: Hey, Abbott, why don't your wife go in the Army?
2: What would my wife do in the Army?
3: She could teach the commandos to fight dirty.
2: Never mind that. Who was that girl I saw you with in Phoenix yesterday?
3: That was Tessie Tinfoil, telephone operator at the hotel. I had a date with her.
2: Tessie Tinfoil?
3: Yep.
2: That dizzy blonde?
3: Mm-hmm.
2: She isn't all there.
3: There's enough of her there to have a date with.
2: Where did you take her?
3: Where did I take her? I took her over here to the Davis-Monthan Air Base. And two rear gunners took a shot at Tessie.
2: How did that happen?
3: Well, she's got so many circles under her eyes, they thought she was a target.
4: Pardon me, sir. May I use your microphone to send a message?
3: Go right ahead, Lieutenant. Go ahead.
4: Calling Mrs. Wilbur Fuzz. Mrs. Fuzz, your husband, Private Fuzz, spent a very restful night. He slept like a baby. That is all.
3: Hey, who is Private Fuzz?
4: He's our ninth sentry.
3: You know we was doing good up till then?
2: Yeah, Look, never mind him. Costello, how do you like this air base? All kidding aside.
3: I think it's okay. Really wonderful. But one of the GIs told me it would be much better if they'd cut out all that working and drilling between meals.
2: Costello, suppose they should accept you in this outfit. Which front would you like to do your fighting on?
3: Florida.
2: But there's no fighting in Florida.
3: You're telling me.
2: I... It wouldn't hurt you to go into training. You'd lose a lot of weight on your basic.
3: I'll bet my stomach would get thinner, too.
2: They are.
3: I know one thing, Abbott. I'd like the Air Force.
2: You would?
3: I can just close my eyes, and I could picture my first day in camp.

0: Courage!
1: Oh, I'm awfully sorry, Private Costello. I didn't realize.
0: Oh, so it's you, eh, Sergeant?
1: Yes, I know it's kind of early, but if you don't mind, the Colonel wants to know if he could have a word with you.
0: Oh, the Colonel, the Colonel. I got other things to do. Okay, send the Colonel in.
2: Private Costello.
0: At ease, Colonel.
2: I want you to report to Hangar Number 1. We need a man to change an engine.
0: Hey, you giving orders to me? Yes. Who are you?
2: Of course. Don't forget, I'm a colonel.
0: How much money do you make?
2: $500 a month.
0: Well, look, kid, you got a good job. Now, don't louse it up.
1: Well, Private Costello, Private, I think the colonel is mad at you. Now, I'll tell you what let's do. You carry this bomb sight over to headquarters so I can tell him you worked hard today. Maybe he'll forgive you.
0: You want me to carry the bomb sight, eh? Okay, Sergeant, give me the bomb sight.
1: Now, be careful with it, Private Costello. It costs $10,000.
0: Whoops, I dropped it.
3: Oh, Butterfingers.
0: Watch your language, Sergeant. I don't like it now. There may be an NP in the joint.
3: Oh, now, Private, shame on you. I
0: quiet, mean it. Quiet!
3: I'm surprised at you.
0: Shut up! Shut up! Talk to me in a civilian tongue.
1: I'm sorry, but this may cost you your chance for promotion, Private Costello. You may never get to be a corporal.
0: I don't want the job anyway. Too much responsibility. Besides my cousin Hugo, he started in the Army as a corporal.
1: Oh, that's impossible. How could he start as a corporal?
0: Well, Hugo was born with two stripes on him. Now, blow out of here, Sergeant. Get out. I'm busy. Go on, scat.
4: Good morning, Private Costello.
0: I said get out. Hello, come in.
4: Morning.
0: And who are you?
4: I'm the Colonel's daughter.
0: What a spot for a traveling salesman. I'm pleased to meet you. How's your old man?
4: Why, he's just fine. He was so excited when he found out you all was assigned here. He just loves comical fellas.
0: Well, I'm glad to hear the Colonel likes me. And you're a pretty sweet kid yourself. Tell your old man I'll put in a good word for him with the draft board. I just got an offer from the Navy, you know.
4: Oh,
0: I'll take him along with me.
4: Private Costello. And Daddy says to tell you that if you all live through the basic training, he's going to see to it personally that you all get right into the thick of the fighting right away.
0: Kid, he don't have to do that. I mean, wait a minute. Where do you think he'll send me?
4: I don't know exactly, but he did mention Tokyo.
0: Tokyo? Are you kidding? I'm liable to get hurt over there. They're double crosses. They're using real bullets.
4: Oh, you don't have to worry, Private Costello. Daddy says the minute you land in Japan, he's going to declare you an open city.
0: Oh, thanks, honey child, thanks. You know, I know... Wait a minute. Listen, them Japs don't live up to no rules of war. They don't recognize no open city. I'm liable to be bombed.
4: That's what Daddy thinks, too. Goodbye.
5: Hey, you. Hey, aren't you Private Costello?
0: Yeah, that's me.
5: Well, I'm an MP, and you haven't reported for duty in 15 days.
0: Well, what are you gonna do about it?
3: Oh, nothing. We just missed you, that's all.
6: All right, come on. Come on, Costello. Wake up, wake up.
0: What's the matter, Abbott?
6: Costello. Costello, come here.
0: What?
6: Your blood test just came back. You've been turned down again.
0: By the Air Force?
6: No, by the Red Cross. They sent your blood back with this note. Here, go ahead and read it.
0: Okay. Dear Mr. Costello, we are returning your blood. We need plasma, not asthma.
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9: Thanks to the Yanks of the Week. Tonight we salute Platoon Sergeant Ernest I. Thomas of Tallahassee, Florida, and the United States Marines. Sergeant Thomas took over the command of his platoon when the commanding officer was wounded and was the first American to plant the Stars and Stripes on top of Mount Sunabachi on Iwo Jima. In your honor, Sergeant Thomas, the makers of Camels are sending to our fighters overseas 400,000 Camel cigarettes.
8: 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I rebroadcast to practically every area in the world where our men are fighting, and in cooperation with the Good Neighbor Policy, also to Central and South America. Listen tomorrow to Jimmy Durante and Gary Moore, Monday to Bob Hawke in Thanks to the Yanks, and next Thursday to Abbott and Costello. And now here are Bud Abbott and Lou Costello with the final word.
6: Thanks, Ken. Well, Costello, they certainly have been nice to us down here at Davis Monthon Field. And I want to thank Colonel Knopfstein and Special Service and Public Relations staff.
0: Yes, and Abbott, I got some good news for all the guys.
6: Yeah?
0: The war's going to be over in 2 weeks.
6: Oh, Costello, how do you know the war's going to be over in 2 weeks?
0: Because my Uncle Artie Stebbins joined the Air Force this morning, and he never held a job over 2 weeks in his life.
6: Oh, good night, folks. Good night.
0: Good night, Ted.
8: Yes, folks, be sure to tune in next week for another great Abbott and Costello show brought to you by Camel Cigarettes. And remember, Camels are worth asking for every time. 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
10: Gentlemen, this is Harlow Wilcox. The curtain has fallen on the first act of the greatest drama the world has ever seen. The second, and we hope the last, World War. Act Two is going on in the Pacific Theater. In expressing our tremendous admiration and gratitude to our fighting forces, we feel that the best support their efforts until complete and final victory by carrying on with our own jobs as best we can. In this case, our job is to bring a few smiles to the home front and do our small bit toward easing the tension and anxiety in the homes of the men who are not here to laugh with us. So tonight, we present the regular Johnson Wax program. As our stars go on the air in a spirit of tribute to the stars in your windows. The makers of Johnson Wax products for home and industry present Fibber McGee and Molly, written by Don Quinn and Phil Leslie, with music by the King's Men and Billy Mills Orchestra.

0: The city of Wistful Vista, having nothing in particular to look backward to, is a very forward-looking community. And with VE Day at hand, the city fathers realized the need for a survey of the housing situation. There wasn't enough money in the treasury for it, but a certain public-spirited citizen has offered to do the job for $50. And here is the certain citizen just getting home from a council meeting as we join Fibber McGee and Molly.
1: Oh, I had a little beaver and his name was Sam. Lost all his teeth so he couldn't build a home. And I had a little turtle that we all called Nellie. Had a shell on her back and another on her tummy,
2: Oh, hello, McGee. I thought you were attending the council meeting at the city hall.
3: I was, but when they busted up for lunch, I left. Got me a job, too. Making a survey of the housing situation. Picked me up a fast 50 snackers doing it, too.
2: Heavenly days, dearie. You get yourself into more kinds of pickles than Mr. Hines ever heard of.
3: Oh, yeah? Don't you think I can handle it?
2: Oh, of course, of course. If you have plenty of time to make a survey like that.
3: Well, I got plenty of time. I don't have to have it finished till 5:30 tonight.
2: 5:30? Why, it's 1:45 right now.
3: So what? All I gotta do is find out how many people in Wistful Vista are looking for places to live, and by the simple process...
2: I'll get it.
3: Okay.
2: 79 Wistful Vista, Molly McGee speaking. Who? Oh, yes, he's right here. It's the editor of the Gazette, McGee, Mr. Edelson.
3: Probably wants to send a reporter out for an interview. Hello, Lee. McGee speaking. What's on your mind, kid? The housing survey? Sure, by 5:30 tonight. Huh? Well, pucker up, brother. I'll be there to see it.
2: Pucker up for what, dearie?
3: He says if I complete the housing survey by 5:30 tonight, he'll kiss the mayor in the front window of the Bonton department store tomorrow at high noon.
2: That'll be the first interesting window display the Bonton has had for 5 years.
3: Yeah. It kills me the way these mugs don't think I know what I'm doing.
2: Now, do you think it's nice to refer to your wife as a mug?
3: Oh, well, I didn't mean you.
2: Well, I'm one of the ones who doesn't think you know what you're doing.
3: You are, huh? Well, you just leave everything to me, baby. I got my ways to do.
4: Hello, Mrs. McGee. Mr. McGee.
2: Oh, hello, Alice.
3: Hi, Alice. Hey, look, lay off the telephone today, will you? I got a big project on, and I might get some important phone calls.
4: Oh, okay, Mr. McGee. If a boy named Pugface Perkins calls, just tell him Alice said no.
2: Said no to what, Alice?
4: It won't matter. Pugface is the kind of a fellow that a smart girl says no to on general principles. Anyway, if I want to make a phone call, I'll run down to Kramer's drugstore.
2: Oh, well, if you do, Alice, get me a bottle of shampoo, will you, please?
4: Oh, sure. What kind, Mrs. McGee?
2: It's called Drawer Off.
3: Drawer Off? That's an odd name.
2: Oh, I don't know. It's just forward spelled backwards.
4: What kind of a project are you working on, Mr. McGee, if it isn't a secret?
3: I'm making a survey of the housing situation for the city, Alice.
4: Creepers, you've got a lot of work to do, haven't you?
3: Yep.
4: I hear it's so hard to get a room in this town, the squirrels are charging 2 bags of peanuts a night for park benches.
3: I got me a system for handling this thing that's so simple. Probably for me.
4: If it's Pugface, the answer is still no.
3: Hello? Yes, this is Mr. McGee. Who? Oh, yes, Mr. Mayor. What, Mr. Mayor? On my housing survey? Why, certainly, Your Honor. Yes, but Mr. Mayor... Yes, I know, Your Honor, But... Look, go fry a pig, will you, Jake?
2: Was that really His Honor?
3: Yeah, His Honor. Very honest guy. Bought his way into the office and paid himself back inside of 3 weeks.
2: Say, Alice, will VE Day make any difference in your job at the airplane plant?
4: Well, not till the other half of the war is over, Mrs. McGee. You see, I figure it this way. If Europe is morning and Japan is afternoon, VE Day is just the whistle blowing for lunch.
3: You're absolutely right, Alice. It ain't fair to the players to go home after the first game of a doubleheader.
2: Speaking of Holmes, dearie, do you think you'll get to first base with this housing survey by 5:30 tonight?
4: Creepers, he'll have to work awfully fast.
3: Oh, yeah? Well, I guess you've forgotten what a fast thinker I am in emergencies, I guess. Remember the time my car got stalled on the railroad crossing?
2: No, I don't.
4: Oh, what happened, Mr. McGee?
3: I'm glad you asked me that, Alice. I was going to tell you anyway, but this makes it smoother. Well, sir, my car got stalled one night on a railroad crossing. Pitch black night. Couldn't see your face in front of your hands. All of a sudden, I hear the midnight express whistling for the crossing. Quick's a flash. I leaps to the ground, tore off my necktie.
4: Why did you tear off your necktie?
3: I got it for Christmas, just waiting for a dark night to get rid of it. Got it with a bottle of draw-off shampoo. Well, sir, I tore off my necktie, and I could hear the roar of the train approaching. I dashes down the track and flags the train down, just in the nick of time.
4: But, Mr. McGee,
3: huh?
4: If it was such a dark night, how did you ever make them see you in time?
3: Oh, I just had a flair for that sort of thing.
0: Billy Mills and the orchestra and Tico Tico.

0: Well, McGee, I'm worried.
1: What about, Snooky?
0: Well, here you sit doing crossword puzzles, and you're supposed to have a survey of the housing situation in Wistful Vista finished by 5:30.
1: What time is it now?
0: 4:05.
1: My gosh, time sure drags, don't
0: it?
1: Hey, what's a five-letter word meaning a large carnivorous feline animal?
0: Tiger.
1: Tiger, eh? No, that can't be right. Got to have a J in the middle of it. On account of the perpendicular word is agent.
0: Agent is not spelled with a J. It's A-G-E-N-T.
1: Oh, it can't be. I need the T in agent for the first letter of the capital of Massachusetts. Trenton.
0: Trenton is in New Jersey.
1: It is? Oh, doggone it, that throws the whole puzzle off. I had it almost finished.
0: But how about the housing survey? You just can't sit here
1: and...
0: Oh,
1: don't worry about my housing survey, baby. I promised to have it done by 5:30 and I'll have it done.
0: But you're not doing it.
1: Oh, yes, I am.
0: How?
1: Wouldn't you like to know? I got people all over this town helping me. And they don't even know they're doing it. This is going to be the easiest $50 I ever...
0: Come in. Well, my goodness, Mrs. Carstairs. How do you do, Mrs. Carstairs?
2: Good day, Mrs. McGee. And, Mr. McGee.
1: Hi, Carsty. Have a chair.
2: Thank you.
1: Take two. They're small. By comparison.
0: Oh, McGee, I don't think Mrs. Carstairs is so large. You know, those mink coats make anybody look lumpy.
2: Well, Mr. McGee must be wearing his minks under his suit.
1: Oh, yeah. Well, if I hadn't fought the Battle of the Bulge any better...
0: Can I brew you a slug of tea, Mrs. Carstairs?
2: Thank you, no, my dear. I just dropped in to tell you that our club, the Wistful Vista Musical Appreciation and Save Our Stately Old Elm Trees Club, is planning a charity play, and we'd like you to be a member of the cast.
0: What? Me act in a stage play? Oh, why, I'd be scared to death, Mrs. Carsty.
1: Why, no, you wouldn't. What kind of a play are you putting on, Carsty?
2: I thought we would do The Importance of Being Earnest.
0: Oh, yes, by Hemingway.
1: Well, let me know when you start rehearsals, Carsty. I had a lot of stage experience myself in my younger days.
2: Oh, really? I was not aware that you had had any.
0: Experience?
2: Younger days.
1: My gosh, I had a vaudeville act for several years, Carsty. I and a guy by the name of Fred Nittany from Starved Rock, Illinois. Song and dance act. Opened in one with a grass mat, see, for some fast patter, see. Then into an Indian club routine and a challenge buck. Finished full stage with a trampoline and an off to buffalo waving little American flags. I'll never forget what Variety said about me when they reviewed our act.
0: Didn't you save the clipping, dearie?
1: No, it had a typographical error in it. When they told how I roused up the act, they spelled it with an L.
2: One of our club members has written a play which we might do. It's a moral lesson on drinking in the English upper classes.
0: Oh, what's the title of it, Mrs. Carstairs?
2: Lady Chatterley's Liver, I believe. Well, do think it over, Mrs. McGee. Good day.
0: Good day, Miss Carstairs.
1: Nice. Great play, that. Boy, what an actress she'll make. Be all right in moving pictures, too. All I'd have to do is photograph her through the white of an egg.
0: Well, personally, I think she's very aristocratic looking.
1: Yeah, I like the way she looks down her nose at me. And with her nose, it's like sighting a squirrel rifle.
0: Well, never mind, Mrs. Carstairs. What are you going to do about that housing survey?
1: Do? Why, nothing. Just wait.
0: Wait for what?
1: For the results.
0: But how on earth are you going to get results just sitting around here? Heavenly days, you've only got till 5:30, and it's almost 4:30 now.
1: Is that all? Well, I still got time to finish this crossword puzzle.
0: Oh, dear.
1: What's a 10-letter word meaning creature with large horn growing from front of head?
0: How many letters in Harry James?
1: 1, 2, 3, 4, 5, 6, 7, 8, 9, 10. Oh, that's it. Oh, boy.
3: Hello, folks. Hey, you going bowling tonight, pal?
1: Nope, I can't, Junior. I'm working on a little job of work for the city.
0: He's making a housing survey, Mr. Wilcox, he says.
3: Oh, come on. Let's go bowling. You can't finish a housing survey in one day.
1: Oh, I got to. I promised the mayor I'd have it finished by 5:30 tonight.
3: 5:30? Well, it's after 4 now.
0: That's what I keep telling him, Mr. Wilcox, but he just sits there and he smiles at me like an old Egyptian...
3: Like an old Egyptian?
0: Yes.
3: Look, haven't you tackled something a little big for you this time, pal? How can you make a survey of a town this size in an hour and a half?
1: Don't underestimate me, Junior. I got resources you never even dreamed of.
3: Well, the tracks are all closed, so what good are they?
0: What good are what?
3: His racehorses.
1: I didn't say racehorses. I says racehorses. And if I'm smart enough to handle this job without running myself bow-legged, whose business is it?
0: No danger you running yourself bow-legged, dearie. Hmm? You're so knock-kneed that when you walk upstairs, it looks like you just won a Charleston contest.
1: That's besides the point. What I mean is I got executive ability. I know how to delegate my work. You suppose the president of U.S. Steel spends his working hours peeking into blast furnaces?
3: Well, maybe not, but...
1: You suppose Mr. Campbell cooks all that soup himself, personal? It's organization that counts, Junior. All an intelligent executive has got to do is sit back and tabulate results.
0: Well, unless you get busy, McGee, you'll be able to tabulate your results on the fingers of a boxing glove.
1: Besides, Junior, the bowling alley probably won't be open VE Day, you know.
3: Sure it's open. My cousin runs it, Big Frankie Wilcox. And he says he'd keep open on VE Day if he had to close every other day in the year.
0: Why, Mr. Wilcox?
3: Well, Big Frankie says there's a lot of soldiers and sailors in town that need inexpensive recreation, like bowling. He says he'd feel like a rat slamming the door in the faces of those fellows that made this day possible. And some of them on their way to the Pacific to do some more fighting. He says today they can all bowl free.
1: Well, good for Big Frankie. Incidentally, are all your relatives named Big This and That?
3: All but my cousin Albert. Mm-hmm. He's known as that Big So-and-So. You sure you won't go bowling with me, pal?
0: He's got to keep his promise to the mayor, Mr. Wilcox.
1: I'm sorry, Junior. Just tell Big Frankie I admire his doing business as usual on VE Day. Do the newspapers know how he stands on that?
3: The reporters were talking to him this morning. They're going to.
0: Going to what?
3: Right up his alley. So long, kid.
1: Hey, what time is it?
0: 4:45.
1: My watch says 4 to 5.
0: That's what I said.
1: Huh? Oh, yeah. Well, what was I doing before Wilcox? Oh, yeah, my crossword puzzle. Now, let me see. 46 vertical. A three-letter word meaning an animal that gives milk. Could that be Joe, our milkman?
0: Look, sweetheart, you've got just 3/4 of an hour to make your housing survey. Aren't you going to do something?
1: Do what?
0: Do anything. Go out and survey a house. Survey 2 houses. How on earth can you earn your $50 sitting there with a crossword puzzle?
1: Now, take it easy, kiddo. Take it easy. Oh. I know what I'm doing. I told you I had this thing organized. All I got to do is wait for the result.
0: But what have you done to get results?
1: That's the secret of the whole thing. If I was to give away my professional methods, I'd be... Come in.
0: Oh, hello, Dr. Gamble.
4: Hello, Molly. Hello, fossil puss.
1: Hi, Errol Smith. What's new in the world of medicine? As if you'd know.
4: Oh, I managed to be conversant with modern medical techniques, my boy. Mm. Did you know that I'd discovered a new method of removing fish bones?
0: My goodness, doctor. How do you do it?
4: Just hand the plate to the head waiter and say, take the bones out of this trout, will you, buddy? Saved myself many a bad moment that way.
1: Yeah, and if the waiter charges as much for operating as you do, Capsule Happy, you'd better stick to spaghetti.
4: Oh, I don't know. What's the matter with you, Molly? You're as jumpy as a newsreel of Wilson's inauguration.
0: Well, I don't know, Doctor. I guess I'm just jittery about McGee's job.
4: McGee's job? Don't tell me little Dynamo here has lowered himself to the ranks of labor. What short-sighted organization was desperate enough to take a chance like that?
1: I'm doing a job for the municipality, Doctor. Making a survey of the housing situation.
0: And he's supposed to have it done by 5:30 tonight. That gives him about 35 minutes, and he hasn't even been out of this house.
4: If you expect me to fall on my clean-cut features in surprise, I'm sorry to disappoint you. It's a typical McGee enterprise. But aren't you extending your cervical vertebrae a trifle, droopy?
1: My what?
4: I said, aren't you sticking your neck out a little?
0: That's what I've been telling you.
1: Doggone it, I'm getting sick and tired of being told that. Just because I got my job systematized, everybody thinks I'm going to be a flop. Don't anybody give me credit for anything?
4: Nobody who ever gave you credit for anything would.
0: He says he's going to have the results by 5:30, Doctor, but for the life of me, I don't see how he's going to do it.
1: Well, I don't have to tell every Tom, Doc, and Molly how I handle things. I got my methods.
4: Look, Frog Leg, are you doing this as a labor of love, or are you by some miracle being paid by the city for the project?
0: He's getting $50 for it, Doctor.
1: In cash.
4: $50?
1: Yes.
4: That does it. When I think of the acres of human flesh I have to poke, prod, and puncture for $50, and you getting the same stipend for sitting here on your gluteus maximus, I'm tempted to hock my stethoscope and start a hot dog stand.
1: Don't do it, Fatso. Don't do it. You couldn't cut the mustard.
4: Is that so? Why, you four-flushing little...
0: I'll get it. 79 Wistful Vista, Molly McGee speaking. Who? Oh, yes, he's right here. For you, Doctor.
4: Oh, thank you.
1: It's probably that head waiter, Doc, telling you your trout is out of the anesthetic.
4: Hello? Yes? Yes? Fell off the what? Well, is the body in pretty bad shape? It is, huh? Well, I'll be right over and examine it. Yes, right away. Sorry, folks, I gotta run along.
0: 70 days, Doctor. That sounded serious.
4: It is. The filling station says my car just fell off the greasing rack. See you later.
3: The King's Men and his rocking horse ran away.

0: Let me see. 37 horizontal. A five-letter word meaning...
1: McGee.
0: That's it, McGee. How do you spell it?
1: Oh, for goodness sakes, please.
0: Huh? Please what?
1: It's 18 minutes after 5. Do you realize that?
0: Certainly. Notice how much later it gets dark these days? Summer will be here before the people in the city...
1: Oh, darling, don't do this to me. Huh? You got about 11 minutes to finish your housing survey, and you haven't stirred out of that chair all afternoon.
0: Oh, forget it. I'll have the complete results any minute now. Just relax, kid. 41 horizontal. Three six-letter words.
1: Oh, I can't stand this. I've got to have somebody to talk to. Oh, Beulah! Beulah!
2: Somebody bawl for Beulah?
0: Hi, Beulah.
2: Evening, sir.
1: How's everything going, Beulah?
2: Everything's copacetic, ma'am. Yeah, from the shrimps is all shucks and the rice is all fluffy and all... Everything's all right with the world.
0: We having shrimp curry tonight, Beulah?
2: We having a shrimp curry the likes of which you ain't never flang a lip across, Miss McGee. I'll tell you, the way I cook rice, make a mandarin close up his cookbook and commit chop suicide.
1: Ah, you're the best cook I ever knew, Beulah.
2: Oh, thank you, ma'am. That's what Ira say, too. Ira, that's my intended.
0: What's the status quo on your engagement, Beulah?
2: Well, frankly, sir, the status ain't nothing to quo about. That little manicurist in our neighborhood, she's a tough pocket of resistance, as they say in the newspaper.
1: Don't tell me Ira is serious about her, Beulah.
2: Yes, ma'am, at the moment. I can only hope Ira realize sometime that it's going to be happier going through life with a hot stove than a cold nail file.
0: By the way, Beulah, how did you celebrate V.E. Day this morning?
2: I went to church, Miss McGee. I say a little prayer for the boys that do such a good job over there in Europe.
1: Well, that was very nice, Beulah.
2: Oh, ma'am, I wasn't in no mood for no whoop-de-do. When you got a brother in the Navy like I have still out there fighting in the Pacific, you was prone to save your confetti for another day.
0: Well, it was still pretty good news, though, Beulah.
2: Oh, yes, I ain't denying that. But I just can't help thinking there ain't no dancing in the streets in Manila. Well, maybe it'll all be over pretty soon, and Ira and me can get married and settle down.
1: Yeah. Where are you and Ira going to live when you get married, Beulah?
2: Oh, wait a minute. We thought we'd get us a little truck farm and raise our own stuff. Tomatoes and children and boys, too, of course. And maybe a few ducks and a couple of cows.
0: Ah, ducks and cows. That's the thing, Beulah. The perfect midnight snack.
2: Midnight snack, sir?
0: Yeah, quackers and milk.
1: Oh.
2: Quackers and milk, ducks and cows?
1: Too bad Beulah didn't say...
2: I love that man.
0: A 29 vertical, a three-letter word meaning...
1: Mickey, you just have 3 minutes.
0: 3 minutes for
1: how
0: what?
1: Can you sit there and be so calm? Heavenly days, you promised the city you'd have that housing survey done by 5:30, and here it is, 5:28, and you... My goodness, what's that?
0: What's what?
1: Listen. Heavenly days, it's out in front, McGee. Look. What are all those people out there for?
0: Aha, those are my results.

0: Kiddo, quick, how many are there?
1: Why, there's hundreds of them, and they're all looking at our house. McGee, what's happening?
0: Get a pencil, quick. Help me count them. Check them off as they come up the walk. I see at least 100, 125, 220.
1: More like 325.
0: Swell. Call it 400 in round numbers. Or maybe I ought to sit... Uh-oh. Hello? Oh, Mr. Mayor? Yeah, it's all finished. Right on time. Yep. You need homes for 405 people. That's correct. Yep, 405. Okay, Jake. I'll be right down to pick up the check.
1: McGee, what on earth did you do?
0: I just stuck an ad in the paper, that's all. Room for rent, 79 Whistle Vista. Call in person, 5:30. Come on, let's get out the back door and go collect that $50.

0: Ladies and gentlemen, this is one of the days we've been looking forward to for so long. This is one of the days for which men left their wives and children, their jobs and their professions, to put on uniforms and give their days and their lives to end tyranny and aggression, we hope, forever.
1: But this is just one of the days. There's another day coming, and may it be soon, when we can celebrate complete victory. But to leave our jobs now and quit when the task is only half finished would be false to the wives and children our fighting men left behind.
0: Perhaps you know that radio programs like this one are recorded and sent to our fighting forces everywhere overseas for their entertainment and to bring them a smile or two from home. This is our job, the thing we know best how to do.
1: So let's all keep going, keep working, and keep faith with the ones who are still doing battle for the things we believe in.
0: Good night.
1: Good night, all.

You said someday you'd turn the tide, and I'd be laughing on the other side, and you was right, baby. Baby, you was so right.

Friday. 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I gave you a story, you gave me the game. I wish you'd come back, but you say it's too late. I look kind of silly, holding the sack, but I guess I'll hold it until you come back.

Boys, this is Gene Krupa with the Jazz Trio, featuring Charlie Ventura on tenor sax and Georgie Walters on piano. We'd like to do two tunes for you, Dark Eyes and Wire Brush Stomp.

Mary Lou, and she plays your piano in a manner that is all too new. Here of late she's playing with a band. Let me tell you of this baby and the baby grand. When you hear a hot rumble, who's the power behind the moan? It's the lady who swings with man. When you hear the saxes ride, who's the reason why they glide? It's the lady who swings the band. When the rhythm section gives you action, the lady at the keys is the main attraction.

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0: From Hollywood, California, the Lux Radio Theater presents Jack Benny and Mary Livingston in Seven Keys to Baldpate. Lux presents Hollywood. Tonight, the dauntless Jack Benny and the laconic Mary Livingston lead us into paths of peril and adventure. Laughs, chills, crooks, treasure, a damsel in distress, a mad hermit. This is only part of what Jack Benny encounters tonight in that grand comedy mystery by George M. Cohan, Seven Keys to Baldpate, adapted from the novel by Earl Durr Biggers. You'll hear also, as special guest, the world-renowned violinist Ephraim Zimbalist. Conducting our orchestra is Louis Silvers. 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And now, our producer. Ladies and gentlemen, Mr. Cecil B. DeMille.
1: Greetings from Hollywood, ladies and gentlemen. Before we raise our curtain, we wish to advise our listeners that if any important news bulletins on the European situation are received at the Columbia Broadcasting System headquarters, they'll be given you at the intermission during our program. Now to our play and personalities. When George M. Cohan adapted Seven Keys to Baldpate for the stage, he had no intention of starring in it. But just before the opening, he and the leading man met with an accident. The leading man was too seriously injured to go on, so Mr. Cohan, broken collarbone and all, stepped into the breach. When I related these facts to Mary Livingston, she threw back her head bravely and declared that if Mr. Cohan could carry on with such a handicap, she could carry on with Jack Benny. Mr. Benny, is not, however, without some talent. He often entertains the guests at his home with his debonair violin playing and witty sayings. He's quite a familiar figure on the streets of Beverly Hills, whizzing past the admiring spectators in his flashy Maxwell town car. And I almost forgot. Mary always brings Jack to her radio program. And when she goes back on the air next Sunday, she'll once again try and have a place for him. For tonight, we've made a special treatment of Seven Keys to Baldpate, which finds Mr. Benny tackling one of the most difficult roles in his career, the role of Jack Benny. And Miss Livingston comes to you in her own interpretation of Mary Livingston. There's another character in our adaptation called Cecil B. DeMille. 1,400 actors in Hollywood have refused my generous bribes to play the part, so there's nothing left for me to do but to play myself. This being the case, my customary duties for the evening will be assumed in part by the highly capable Melville Ruick. And now we light the stage. It's curtain time and star time as the Lux Radio Theater presents Jack Benny and Mary Livingston in Seven Keys to Baldpate with Cecil B. DeMille. Mr. Ruick, will you set our scene?

0: On the lot at Paramount Studios in Hollywood, a building stands apart from the rest. On its door, the legend, Cecil B. DeMille Productions, Incorporated. The door has just opened, and C.B. himself strides quickly across the reception room toward his private office. A small army of assistants and secretaries hinder his progress with innumerable requests.
1: Good morning, Mr. DeMille.
0: Good morning.
2: Good morning, sir.
0: Morning, darling.
1: Oh, Mr. DeMille, I had that set
0: See me
1: up
0: later,
1: now.
0: Will you, Joe?
3: Hello, C.B. Here's that script you asked
0: Thanks,
3: for.
0: I'll read it tonight.
2: Mr. DeMille, would you see Mr. Nelson?
0: I can't see anyone this morning. Ask him to come
1: Mr.
0: back.
1: Mr. DeMille, this
0: Not
1: man
0: now,
1: I mean...
0: Harry. Sorry. Or Bill. Come into my office, will you?
4: Okay, C.B.
1: Well, Mr. DeMille, about
0: all
1: that
0: right,
1: set.
0: All right, all right. I'll take care of everything.
1: See me later. Really.
0: Sit down, Bill. Morning, Miss Cole.
2: Good morning, Mr. DeMille.
0: Anything happen?
2: Nothing much. Mr. Henry called about that script. Frank Donnelly has a new star for you, and, oh, yes, Mr. Benny called again.
0: Who?
2: Mr. Benny. Jack Benny.
0: What did he want?
2: The usual thing.
0: What did you tell him?
2: The usual thing. I said you were out to lunch.
0: I'm beginning to feel a little guilty about Jack.
4: What's it all about, C.B.?
0: Well, I was a little tired one night, and I half promised I'd make a picture with him.
4: No.
0: Yes. And he calls me every once in a while to remind me of it.
4: Well, he isn't serious, is he?
0: And that's just the trouble. He gave me a long talk about how his soul is starved in comedy. He wants to branch out into drama, heavy acting parts.
4: Well, he must be crazy. What'd you tell him?
0: Well, I couldn't tell him the truth. It would have broken his heart, not to mention Paramount. So I just keep telling him I'm still looking for the right story, but it's becoming very embarrassing.
2: He seemed pretty discouraged this morning, Mr. DeMille. I really think you ought to call him. He said you could reach him at Mary Livingston's house.
0: Well, I'm not looking for trouble, but if he calls again, I suppose I'll have to speak to him.

0: Jack. Jack. Hey, Yasha.
1: Yes, Mary.
0: Jack, why don't you give that cigar box a rest? You've been scratching on it for the last 2 hours.
1: In the first place, it's not a cigar box. In the second place, I wasn't scratching. That was music, whether you like it or not.
0: Thanks for the choice.
1: Oh, well. If that's the way you feel, I'll put it away.
0: Oh, Jack, I didn't mean it like that. Gee, you certainly are getting cranky lately. Come over here to say hello, and every time I open my mouth, you get sore. What's the matter with you, anyway?
1: Oh, I don't know. I guess I'm in one of those moods again. I'm sorry, Mary. Gosh, why doesn't DeMille call?
0: Oh, so that's it. I knew there was a reason for that long jaw you're wearing.
1: I'm not wearing a long jaw.
0: You are, too.
1: Well, I saw it in Esquire. Gee, I've called DeMille about 20 times. I'll bet that secretary never gave him the message.
0: Jack, I hate to be a wet rag, but did you ever think that maybe Mr. DeMille doesn't want to speak to you?
1: Oh, don't be silly. What makes you say that?
0: Well, he certainly goes out to lunch at funny hours.
1: Well, that doesn't prove anything. He told me himself he wanted to make a picture with me, and he wasn't lying.
0: Yeah, I'll bet he looked you right square in the chest when he said it.
1: Oh, no, he didn't. Listen, Mary, Mr. DeMille knows how I feel about comedies. We're going to make a serious picture, something that'll give me a real chance. See, the only thing that's holding it up is the story, and we'll have one if I have to sit down and write it myself. I'll write something I can sink my teeth into. With my ideas, all I need is paper and pencil.
0: And teeth.
1: See, you don't give me credit for anything, do you?
0: Oh, Jack, why don't you come down to earth? You're a comedian. You made your name in comedy, and you ought to stick to it. This other stuff isn't for you.
1: What do you mean it isn't? I'm an actor, ain't I? Aren't I? First, last, and always, I'm an actor. And here I am laying around wasting my talents because nobody'll give me a chance. DeMille makes The Plainsman, and he uses Gary Cooper. Then he turns around and makes The Buccaneer and uses Frederick March. What they want with me at Paramount, I don't know.
0: If I were you, I wouldn't even ask.
1: That's so.
0: And I certainly wouldn't keep pestering Mr. DeMille all the time.
1: I'm not pestering him. He's just as anxious to do this as I am. I'll give him a ring right now. Hello? Give me Hollywood, 06746, please. It's probably out, but I'll take a chance. Hello? Mr. DeMille's office? Well, this is Jack Benny speaking. Is Mr. DeMille back from lunch yet? Oh, he is? Well, can I speak to him? Thank you. There you are, Mary. Yeah, I told you he was just as anxious. Hello? Well, how are you, Mr. DeMille? This is Jack Benny. Oh, I'm pretty good. Say, listen, I just called Mary. Oh, she's fine. She's fine. Say, Mr. DeMille, I've been thinking about that story. What's that? Why, no. No, I haven't got a cold. Well, maybe just a little cold. Look, Mr. DeMille, I've been thinking about that story. Oh, hot lemonade, huh? Yes, yes, I'll do that. Say, Mr. DeMille, I've been thinking about... Quinine? Well, I don't think it's that bad. Oh, is that so? No, no sneezing.
0: Ask him what's good for falling hair.
1: Quiet. Well, thanks, Mr. DeMille, but look, what I called you up about was... Oh, it did, eh? Fixed you right up, huh? Well, thanks very much, Mr. DeMille. Yeah, goodbye. No, wait. Wait, what I wanted... Hello? Hello? Can you imagine that? We were cut off.
2: Good morning, Cecil B. DeMille Productions. I'm sorry, Mr. DeMille is in conference. Mr. DeMille is in conference. Call later, please.
3: I'm still not satisfied. Before I start casting a picture, I want to know that the story is right. And this story certainly isn't.
4: Well, it's a perfect part for Gary Cooper, Mr. DeMille.
3: And the character's all right, yes, but he doesn't do anything. What is it, Miss Cole?
5: I hate to disturb you, but Jack Benny is here.
3: Jack Benny? Didn't you tell him I was in a story conference?
5: Yes, sir, but it didn't do much good. He thinks it's about a story for him.
3: Oh, I was afraid of that. Well, send him in.
5: Yes, sir. Come in, Mr. Benny.
1: Oh, thanks. Well, hello, C.B. How are you?
3: No, I'll pull through. Sit down, Jack.
1: Thanks. You know Mary, don't you?
3: Of course I do. Glad to see you, Mary.
0: I just want you to know, Mr. DeMille, that I'm not here of my own free will. He dragged me.
1: Oh, stop it, Mary. You know, C.B., Mary thinks I'm making a pest out of myself. You better tell her.
3: I don't think that's necessary.
1: Oh. Well, how's it going, C.B.? Miss Cole told me you were having a story conference, that Sounds like pretty good news.
3: It might be if we had a story to confer about. Nothing doing yet, Jack.
1: Oh. Oh, I see. Well, that's too bad.
3: You know, Jack, I've been thinking. Here you and I have been stalling around, wasting all your time, and we're not getting any place. Maybe you ought to try some other producer.
1: What? You mean walk out on you? I'm not built that way, Mr. DeMille. I'm not a quitter. I'm the kind of an actor who sticks.
0: What?
1: I said sticks. Now, look, Mr. DeMille, I don't care what happens. I'm with you right to the end.
3: Well, that's very kind of you, Jack.
1: Yeah, I'm not going to let a little thing like a story lick us. Not if I have to write one myself.
3: Just like that, huh?
1: Well, sure, I can do it all right. After all, I've had some experience, you know.
3: Well, it'll take you quite a while. Say, maybe it's not such a bad idea at that.
1: Well, of course it isn't.
3: No. No, now you run along and write that story, Jack, and I'll give you plenty of time to do it.
1: Okay.
3: Well, I'm going out to lunch. I'll see you in a couple of months.
0: What are you going to eat, a whale?
1: Mary. Now, look. Look, C.B. Now, look at here. I don't need a couple of months to write a story. When I get started on it, I'll probably knock it out in a couple of days. One day, if I'm in the mood. Well, what's the matter? You don't believe I could do it, huh?
3: A complete scenario in 24 hours? I don't believe anyone could do it.
1: Oh, you don't? All right, Mr. DeMille, I'll tell you what I'll do. I'll start a story tonight. If I finish it in 24 hours, will you produce it?
3: Well, it'd have to be good.
1: Oh, I'll take care of that. Will you produce it?
3: If it's a good story, why not? And I'll tell you something else. If you can write a complete and original story in 24 hours, I'll let you play the lead in it.
1: Mary, you heard that. You heard what he said.
0: You're letting yourself in for it, Mr. DeMille.
3: I don't think so. It's a mental and physical impossibility.
0: That's Jack, all right.
1: You'll find out, C.B.
3: So will you, J.B.
1: Well, all I need is a quiet place to work in. I may have to go out of town.
3: That's all right with me. Any place you want.
1: Okay. Now, let's see.
3: As a matter of fact, Jack, if you really want a quiet place, you can use my place up on Baldpate.
1: Where?
3: Baldpate Mountain. It's an old house I picked up a couple of years ago. I've never lived there. And no one can bother you because no one else can get in.
1: Oh.
3: There's only one key in existence, and I'll give that to you.
1: Only one key, eh? Hey, that sounds great.
3: Here it is. Yeah, that's the only key to Baldpate.
1: Well, say, where is this place? I mean, how do I get there?
3: Well, it's on top of Baldpate Mountain, about 17 miles from the village of Baldpate. You'll probably have to cut your way through the snowdrifts, but once you get there, you'll love it. The only thing you'll hear is a couple of hoot owls and the moaning of the wind.
0: What, no radio?
3: No one ever goes near there. It's an ideal place to work.
1: All right, the bet's on. I'll go pack now, and I'll leave for Baldpate in an hour.
3: Good. But remember, Jack, a complete and original scenario in 24 hours.
1: Listen, Mr. DeMille, if I don't bring you back a complete and original story in 24 hours, my name ain't Jack Benny.
0: Confidentially, Mr. DeMille, it ain't.
1: Oh, come on.
6: This is Baldpate. You got that key?
1: Right here. Say, it's kind of dark up this way, isn't it?
6: Yeah, sure is. Belinda and me's the caretakers of this place. But we don't get over more than 2 or 3 times a year.
7: If you ask me, that's 2 or 3 times too much.
6: Now, you hush, Belinda. Hush up. Go on in, Mr. Benny. I'll make a light for you. Ought to be an old oil lamp around here somewheres.
7: Well, yeah. Hurry, Jed. It's black as pitch. Say, Mr. Benny, you ain't really set on staying here all night, are you?
1: I certainly am, Mrs. Waller.
7: Oh, but you don't have to stay, do you?
1: Well, in a way, I... Why not?
7: Why not? Jed, he asked why not. I'll tell you why not, Mr. Benny.
6: Now, hush up, Belinda, hush up. No need to go worrying him with all those tales. Why, it's 20 years or more since old man Crummett passed away. I never did believe in ghosts anyway.
1: Say, who was this old Crummett?
7: He owned this place. May heaven help him.
6: But he's dead now. Dead and gone in his grave these 20 years.
7: In his grave? When he ain't out of it?
6: Now, hush, Belinda, hush up.
1: Oh, it's all right, Mr. Waller. I'm not very much afraid of ghosts.
6: Oh, of course you ain't. Of course you ain't. I never would have believed a word of it myself. Except for what happened to the last fella that stayed here. Would you like to hear about it?
1: Well, not particularly.
6: Well, 'twas a night just like this, black as a crow's feather. with the wind a-howling and a-moaning through the trees. Just like now. Yes, I guess that's why no one ever heard his screams. You see...
1: Here, stop it, stop it. I don't want to hear any more about it. I got a story to write here, and by heaven, I'll write it or my name ain't... Now get out of here, both of you. Go on, scat.
7: Then you're set on staying, huh?
1: Yes, I'm set on staying, huh?
7: Come on then, Jed. We can go. Our conscience is clear.
6: Yep. Goodbye, mister. Goodbye.
7: Well, goodbye.
1: Let's see. The scene is in the library at night. The girl walks in, suddenly discovers it. Yeah, that's it, I think. Who's that? Who's out there? Who's outside that door?
8: How are you, Morgan? Gee, it's dark in here.
1: Who are you?
8: It's okay, Morgan. I'm Cookie Bland.
1: That's fine, but I'm not Morgan. How'd you get in here, anyway?
8: Why, come through the door.
1: Yeah, I noticed that, but I happen to have the only key to that door.
8: Oh, is that so? What do you think this thing is, a crochet needle?
1: Oh, so you've got one, too. What are you doing here?
8: Well, kinda chatter. You know I was supposed to meet you here. You come for the dough, didn't you?
1: The dough?
8: Well, sure. Hey, you cracked the safe yet?
1: Why, no. Say, what is it?
8: Now, listen here, Morgan.
1: My name isn't Morgan. I'm Jack Benny.
8: What?
1: You heard me, Jack Benny.
8: Oh, I'm dealing with a screwball, huh?
1: Oh, listen, go away, will you? I've got a story to write. I'm right in the middle of a plot.
8: Yeah? Well, if you ain't Morgan, you're going to be in the middle of another kind of a plot. And it don't have no happy ending.
1: Why, what are you talking about?
8: Stick him up, pal.
1: Stick him up?
8: Stick him up or I'll blow you to the wall. Hey, listen. What's that?
1: Somebody else is trying to get in. They told me there was only one key to this.
8: Shut up. Look here, screwball. I'm going to hide in the next room, see? And you get him out of here. And don't mention nothing about me being here, see? Because if you do, it's curtains. You understand? Curtains.
1: Curtains.
8: Right.
9: Good evening.
1: Well, good evening. Who are you?
9: Who are you?
1: Now, I asked first.
9: Oh, never mind that. How did you get in here?
1: Well, no trouble at all. I had a key.
9: You lie. There is only one key to ball. Peyton, I have it.
1: Well, it sure gets around. Now, listen, miss, I'm a very busy man. I came here
9: what
1: to write...
9: What is your name?
1: My name is Jack Benny, I think.
9: Please, this is no time for jokes.
1: All right, then have it your own way. My name isn't Jack Benny, it's Morgan.
9: Morgan?
1: Yes, Morgan.
9: Put up your hands. Put them up.
1: Say, this is getting a little bit monotonous.
9: I am going to kill you, Mr. Morgan.
1: Hey, wait a minute. Don't shoot. I'm not Morgan. I only said that because the other fellow told me if I wasn't Morgan...
9: What other fellow?
1: What
9: other fellow? Are we someone else here?
1: Oh, no. It's a fellow I met last week. He's in the curtain business. I'm not Morgan. You gotta believe me.
9: Very well. It is good for you that you spoke in time.
1: Well, thank you. Wow. Well, maybe you'll tell me what this is all about. I mean, why do you want to shoot Mr. Morgan?
9: Why? Because he is a beast. Because he is planning to rob me of my inheritance. Listen, do you know who I am? My name is Crummett. Rita Crummett.
1: Not one of the grave-walking Crummetts.
9: No. Oh, I see someone has told you about my grandfather.
1: Yes, casually.
9: 20 years ago, my grandfather died very mysteriously. When he died, he left Aubert $100,000. No one ever received a penny of it. Do you know why?
1: He forgot to put stamps on the envelopes.
9: No. No one knew where it was. But recently, some new facts have come to light. Facts which prove definitely that the money is still in existence. That it is buried. Buried here. Here in this very house.
1: $100,000 in this house?
9: Yes. And it is all mine. All mine! Do you hear?
1: Faintly.
9: But a man named Morgan knows of these two. He is planning to come here, to take the money, to rob me. Oh, you must help me.
1: Well, I'd like to, yes. But I have a story to write, and I've only got about 3 minutes.
9: Listen. Who is that?
1: I don't know, and don't introduce me.
9: Look, there is someone coming down these stairs. He is carrying a lantern.
10: Who's down there? Who's down there?
9: Shall we answer him?
1: Miss Crummett, did your grandfather carry a lantern?
9: Never.
1: Was he a tall, thin man, all bent over with a long gray beard?
9: No.
1: Then there's a stranger in the house.
10: Who's there, I say?
1: It's us.
10: What are you doing here? Who's that woman? I don't like women.
1: Now, just a minute, my friend. If you'll come out from behind that beard, I'd like to ask a couple of questions myself. I mean, how did you get in here?
10: I came through the back door.
1: There is no back door.
10: I made one.
1: It wasn't that funny.
9: I know who he is now. He is the hermit of Ballpit Mountain. He is crazy. A maniac.
1: Oh, so you're a hermit, eh?
10: Yes, I am. I live alone. I live alone, but I don't like it. Get that woman out of here. I can't stand women. I hate women. I hate all women.
1: How about Hedy Lamarr?
10: I don't like her either.
1: Boy, you are nuts.
9: Mr. Benny, please, do not joke with him.
10: Shh. They're coming. You hear the drum? Rat-a-tat, rat-a-tat. They're coming. Legions upon legions. Marching, marching. Closer and closer. Legions upon legions. And they're all dead.
9: That man, I have heard of him. He is very dangerous. There's no telling what he will do. If he comes back, we must humor him.
1: Yeah, if I come back, humor me.
9: Oh, no. No, do not go, please. You must not leave me alone now.
1: Look, I came here to write a story.
9: Listen. There is someone at the door again. Someone is trying to get in.
1: It's about time somebody tried to get out.
9: I must not be seen here. I will be up in the attic. Do not breathe a word.
11: Hello, Jack.
1: Mary, you.
11: Who'd you expect, Corrigan?
1: Why not? How'd you open that door?
11: With a key, why?
1: That's ridiculous. Don't you know there's only four keys in existence?
11: Well, mine makes five. I didn't want to disturb you, so when I came through the village, I borrowed it from the grocer.
1: A fine place that DeMille sent me to. Wait till I see him again. What'd you come up here for, anyway?
11: Well, don't look so annoyed. I got worried about you. I thought of you up here all alone, and, well, I thought you might like some company.
1: Company? Got more company now than a sweepstake winner. Mary, this is no place for you. You gotta leave right now.
11: What do you mean, leave? I just got here.
1: I know, but you gotta go. Now, don't ask questions, please.
11: Are you trying to get rid of me?
1: Yes, I'm trying to get rid of you.
11: Why?
1: Mary, will you please do what I say?
11: Not until I know what's behind all this. What's going on here anyway?
1: There's nothing going on here. Nothing.
11: Well, well, boy meets girl.
9: Here.
1: What's the matter now?
9: That man is trying to kill me. He's mad. Oh, you've got to help me. Stay near me. I can't stand it.
1: Here, now. Stop. It's all right. It's all right. I'll take care of you. Just calm yourself. Now, everything's going to be all right.
9: Oh, thank you. Thank you.
11: Oh, Jack.
1: What?
11: Who's the foreigner?
1: Her name is Rita Crummett, and she's in a lot of trouble. I'm trying to help her out. Miss Crummett, this is Mary Livingston.
9: Oh, how do you do? I am very pleased to meet you.
11: I'll bet you are. So this is the story you were going to write, eh?
1: Well, I started it.
11: Thought there was some reason why you wanted to get rid of me.
1: Now, listen,
11: Mary. Oh, don't try to make excuses. It's too bad I happened to come up here, isn't it? But I'm glad I did. Glad I found out about you before it's too late.
1: Mary, are you crazy? I never saw this woman before in my life.
11: Then what is she doing here?
1: I'll tell you what she's doing. She came here after $100,000.
11: Oh, bank night.
1: Now, look, Mary, this money
11: was... Oh, you can't pull the wool over my eyes. It's all off between us, Jack. This is the end. Take Miss Crumpet and go.
1: It's not Crumpet, it's Crummett.
11: Well, she certainly looks it.
1: Mary, look, this is silly. It's her money and she came here to get it. Now, there's a man named Morgan who's trying to take it away from her, and there's a fellow named Cokie Bland who's hiding in the other room, and he's trying to get it.
6: All right, wise guy, stick him up.
1: Hey, now, wait a minute, Bland. Wait a second. I didn't mean to tell her, really. I didn't. It just slipped up.
6: Stick him up. Come on, all of you.
1: Now, look what you've done, Mary. I hope you're satisfied.
6: I warned you not to squeal, didn't I? Oh. I warned you, pal, but you double-crossed me, see? And now I'm going to lump your dumplings.
1: You're going to what?
6: Lump your dumplings.
1: You're going to lump my dumplings?
11: Jack, what does he mean?
1: I'm not sure, but if it's what I think it is, you better shake the mothballs out of your old black dress.
3: We return in just a moment to the second act of Seven Keys to Baldpate, starring Jack Benny, Mary Livingston, and Cecil B. DeMille. 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
3: 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We continue with Seven Keys to Baldpate, starring Jack Benny, Mary Livingston, and Cecil B. DeMille. A few minutes have passed. In the old house on Baldpate Mountain, the situation remains unchanged, and Jack is still unshot. Rita Crummett, Mary, and Jack are seated in a row against the wall. Bland covers them with an automatic.
8: And I don't want nobody to make any false moves, see? If anybody bats an eyelash, you know what.
11: You'll lump his dumplings.
8: Right.
1: Keep quiet, Mary.
11: Well, that's what he said he'd do, didn't he? He was going to lump your dumplings.
1: Well, you don't have to remind him of it.
8: Don't worry, Screwball. I changed my mind about that. I'm going to wait here for Morgan.
1: Well, I can wait if you can.
9: Morgan is a beast.
8: Nobody asked you, sister.
9: He's trying to steal my money, but he won't. He won't, I tell you. I'll get that money tonight if it's the last thing I do.
8: You lay one finger on it and I will be.
11: Hey, what is all this about money? What's everyone doing up here anyway?
1: Oh, she came up here for some money and this guy came up ahead of her. I came up to write a story. You came to keep me company. Not one of us had sense enough to bring sandwiches.
8: Shut up.
1: Well, why don't you all go home and leave me alone?
8: Shut up, I tell you.
1: I won't shut up. You can't intimidate me. Anyway, not until Morgan gets here.
8: Well, maybe I won't wait for Morgan, see? Maybe I'll break the rules for once and let you have it right now.
1: Here, stop! Put that gun down. Put it down.
10: Everybody stay where you are. I've got you covered.
1: Look, it's the hermit.
10: Drop that gun. Drop me, I say!
8: Oh, nuts.
1: There, smarty pants.
11: Hey, Jack. Who's the guy with the long beard?
1: That's the hermit, Mary. Hiya, Hermie.
11: Wonder what he looks like.
1: I'm not going to get a lawnmower just for that.
10: Who's this woman? Why is she here?
1: Now, Hermie, control yourself. You certainly showed up at the right time. Where'd you get that gun?
10: That's none of your business. I heard what you said. Up here after old Crummett's money, huh? Well, you won't get it. None of you will get it.
1: Listen, look, I don't even want the money. All I want is to be left alone, that's all. And this guy here was going to shoot me.
10: Oh, he was, eh? Well, he won't.
1: There. You see, Mr. Bland?
10: Because I'm going to shoot you myself.
1: What?
11: There. You see, Mr. Bland?
1: Quiet. Listen, Hermie, look. Be reasonable. What did I ever do to you?
10: You brought these women here.
11: Oh, he did, eh?
1: I did not.
8: He did, too. Listen here, Hermie. I heard the whole thing. This dame came here for the dough. And this here guy promised he'd get it. There were a couple of crooks. And if I was you, I'd give it to him right now.
1: Hermie, don't listen to him. He's crazy.
10: He is, eh?
1: Sure he is. He's stark raving mad.
10: So am I. Shake, brother.
8: Shake.
1: Gosh.
11: Stop shaking, Jack. You're not in it.
8: Go on, Hermie. Let the rat have it.
10: Right now?
8: Sure, right now. Why not?
1: You keep out of this. If he wants to wait a little, that's his business.
8: Go on, Hermie. Give it to him.
10: No. We must wait.
1: That's right. We got to wait for Morgan.
10: No, not for Morgan. We wait until midnight. I'll sit here and watch you squirm. Then when we hear the old village clock striking the hour, 7, 8, 9, 10, 11.
1: Stop! Stop! Hermie, you can't do that. You can't shoot a man down in cold blood. Why, you don't know me. You don't even know who I am. You can't do it, Hermie. I tell you, you can't do it.
16: Take up your hand. Come on. Up with him.
1: Now I know somebody's selling keys outside.
16: Put that gun down, Santa Claus. I'm taking charge here. Now don't move. Anybody.
1: Brother, I don't know who you are, but you certainly are a lifesaver.
16: Yeah? Hello, Bland.
8: Hi, Morgan.
1: Morgan?
16: What are you laughing at?
11: Hello, Morgan.
1: Mary.
16: What's going on here, Bland?
8: Well, I don't know, boss. I come up here like you told me to, and I find this guy punning a typewriter. And this here dame walks in and she...
16: Rita! So you're here, eh?
9: Well, what of it?
16: You double-crossing little snake.
1: Say, you can't talk to Miss Crummett like that.
16: Crummett? That's a laugh. Do you know who this dame is?
11: If she's Miss America, I'll scream.
1: Quiet.
16: Her name is Nolan. Rita Nolan. She's the slickest little crook in the business.
9: What do you mean, crook? That money belongs to anyone who finds
10: it. Nobody will find it, because it's mine. Every penny of it mine.
16: Keep your mouth shut. Put up your hands, everybody.
11: Me too?
16: Yeah, you too. Keep him there, you hear?
11: Yes, sir.
16: Come here, Bland. I want to speak to you.
8: Okay, boss.
16: Rest of you, sit tight. I got my eyes on all of you.
1: Phew. Gee, Mary, I guess we're in a tough spot. I wished I had a gun.
11: What for? You wouldn't shoot anybody.
1: No, but I could commit suicide. Mary. Hey, Mary. Don't make a move, but listen to me. We got to get that gun away from Morgan. I got a plan.
11: What is it?
1: Well, Morgan comes over here and starts to talk. You look behind him, see? And then you yell, look out behind you. Then when he turns around, I'll grab his gun. How do you like that for an idea?
11: I think it's corny.
1: What do you mean, corny? Shh. Here he comes.
16: All right, Bland. Let's get after that door. It's in the house somewhere. We've got to find it tonight. Here, you take the upstairs and I'll search down here.
1: All right, Mary. Remember the plan.
11: Oh, yes. Say, Mr. Morgan, will you come here a minute?
16: Huh? What do you want?
11: Personally, I don't think this is going to work, but look out behind you.
16: Hey, what?
1: Hey, give me that gun.
16: Hey, you...
1: Stand right where you are, Mr. Morgan. Now, put up your hands, everybody. You didn't think it would work, eh, Mary? Say, I guess I'm not a scenario writer for nothing. Everybody line up against that wall, see? I'm after this situation, see? I got you all in the palm of me hand. If anybody moves, I'll dump his lumplings.
11: The telephone.
1: Who had that phone connected?
16: I'll answer.
1: Oh, no, you don't. Get away from that phone.
11: Then call for me.
16: No, it isn't.
1: Stand back, all of you. I'll take care of this, see?
11: Be careful what you say, Jack. You can't tell who it might be.
1: Don't worry. I guess I can handle it. I guess.
11: Go ahead, Jack.
1: All right, all right. Don't push me. Hello? Hello? What? No, madam. This is not Sam's Delicatessen. Can you imagine that? Now what are we going to do? Anyway, I've still got the gun. We're going to stay here until I can reach the police.
16: The police?
1: Yes, and we have to wait here all night.
11: Jack, why do we have to sit around waiting for the police?
1: Why? Because nobody knows we're here, because I'm not a mental telepathist, because we haven't got a shortwave radio.
11: Well, we have a telephone. Why don't we call them?
1: Well, I'd have thought of that, too.
11: I'll
1: call them right now. Now, don't move, anybody. Hello? Hello, operator. Give me the police department and hurry.
8: You're making a mistake there, buddy.
1: You don't say, huh? Well, you made a mistake when you walked in here and tried to push me around. Hello? Is this the Baldpate Village Police Station? Well, this is Jack Benny, and I'm up on Baldpate Mountain. Yes, Jack Benny. What do you mean, a gag? I tell you... What? All right, then you can be the King of Bulgaria. I'm still Jack Benny. The King of Bulgaria.
11: Let me talk to him, Jack.
1: Okay.
11: Now listen, Your Majesty.
1: Give me that phone. Now get this. I'm up here on Baldpate Mountain. I've got a... Yes. Yeah, I know that. Look, I know no one lives on Baldpate. That's why I'm here. No, I'm not crazy. Hello? Hello? Hello, listen. Hello. You beat that. He hung up. I'd like to go down there and stuff that phone down his throat.
11: Why don't you?
1: And let all these crooks walk out on me? Oh, no.
11: Don't worry about them. You leave the gun with me, and I'll keep school till you get back with the cops.
1: Now, don't be ridiculous. You couldn't handle this mob. All alone and everything.
11: Sure I could. If anybody tried to get out, I'd do that stuff with the dumplings. Give me the gun.
1: Oh, I don't like this. Suppose something happens.
11: Nothing's going to happen. Go ahead, Jack, and get back here as soon as you can.
1: Well, all right, but keep your eye on him. I'll be back in an hour, and I'll have the whole police force with me. Hey, open this door. Hey, Hey, what kind of a police station is this? Open up, will you?
3: Hey, what goes on here?
1: Hey, let me in. Is this the Baldpate Village Police Station?
3: It ain't the morgue.
1: Well, you can't prove it by you. Where is everybody?
3: Well, we close early on Mondays.
1: Oh, you do, eh? Well, I want to see the chief constable. Where is he?
3: Chief constable? You'll find him in cell number 6. He's playing draw poker with the 3 prisoners.
1: Playing with the prisoners? Isn't he taking a chance?
3: No, they're his cards.
1: Oh.
3: Just go right through that door. The chief is the guy without the stripes.
1: Thank you.
17: Okay, Chief, I'll raise that bid.
6: It'll cost you a dime to see him, Chief.
17: And it'll cost him another dime to see me.
1: Hey, say, Chief, can I interrupt you for a minute? I'm the guy that called you up about an hour ago from Baldpate Mountain.
17: Oh, yeah?
1: I came down here to tell you there's a gang of desperate crooks up there, and you got to do something about it.
17: Crooks, eh?
1: Yeah.
17: What do you got, Joe?
18: 3 kings.
1: Hey, will you wait a minute? I just left them.
17: I got 3 aces.
18: Your pot, Chief.
1: Look, I just left them up there. They're being held by Mary Livingston. They're dangerous, Chief. You got to come right away.
17: Whose deal is it?
6: My deal, Chief.
1: Look, will you listen? One of them's going to kill me at 12 o'clock on the dot. He's a maniac. And if he misses me, there's 3 others who won't.
17: Well, I can't quit winners, can I?
1: Oh.
18: I'll open a new deck.
17: Take out the 2s and 3s.
1: Look, Chief, I hate to be a kibitzer, but this is a matter of life and death.
17: Who opened?
18: You did.
17: I did not.
1: You did, too. Now, look, Chief, all I want is...
17: 10 cents blind, Joe.
18: I'll see that and raise it a dime.
1: Look, all I want is...
17: Up a nickel.
1: All I want is...
18: A nickel and one better.
1: Chief, it's a matter of life and death.
17: And a nickel again.
1: It's $100,000.
17: What? Well, that's too high for me. I pass. Wait a minute. What did you say?
1: $100,000 on Baldpate Mountain.
17: Well, what are we sitting around here for?
1: That's what I've been trying to tell you. There's a whole gang of crooks that are after the money.
17: Not while Kennedy is chief constable. Can you show me the way?
1: Follow me.
17: Then let's go. I've kept this county clean of crooks for 10 years. And by heaven, it'll stay clean.
1: Now, come on.
17: Wait. Where's my holster?
1: Here it is, Chief, hanging on your chair. Hurry up.
17: Is my gun in it?
1: Yes, and 2 aces. Let's go.
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0: This is the Lux Radio Theater, ladies and gentlemen, brought to you with the good wishes of the makers of Lux Flakes. And now, before bringing you the third act of our play, starring Jack Benny, Mary Livingston, and Cecil B. DeMille, we have a little intermission. During the week, one of the most distinguished violinists in the world, Mr. Ephraim Zimbalist, boarded a plane and headed west, just to be with us tonight, a tribute for which we're most grateful. Due to the insidious machinations of Jack Benny, all violinists have fallen into a mild sort of disrepute, and especially a certain composition for the violin, written by Schubert, a composition spelt B, as in Benny, E-E. Like a knight of old, aglow with the fierce flame of vengeance, Mr. Zimbalist is here to right ancient wrongs and to play the B with some regard for Mr. Schubert and the sensibilities of listening America. At last, Mr. Benny is cornered. Mr. Zimbalist, are you ready?
1: Thank you, Mr. Rick, but there's no hurry. Let him suffer for a while longer.
0: Well, why not? Oh, by the way, Mr. Zimbalist, what do you think of Jack as an actor?
1: I find a remarkable similarity, Mr. Rick, between Mr. Benny the actor and Mr. Benny the violinist. Even as an actor, he insists on playing in seven keys.
0: Mr. Zimbalist, well, shucks, I play the violin too. Maybe you heard me in The Buccaneer. I was the pirate who played the violin for Frederick March to soothe his nerves.
1: Oh, is that so? May I suggest, Mr. Rick, that next time you give him a nice cup of hot milk?
0: Oh, don't you like anything around here, Mr. Zimbalist?
1: Oh, of course. I'm just trying to be funny, Mr. Rick. When a violinist tries to be a comedian, or when a comedian tries to be a violinist, heaven help the audience. I think I better play the B.
0: Fine. Ladies and gentlemen, Mr. Ephraim Zimbalist, accompanied at the piano by Theodore Seidenberg.

0: America thanks you, Mr. Simplest, and we all trust Mr. Benny's musical dumplings are at long last properly lumped. We hear him now with Mary Livingston and Cecil B. DeMille in Act 3 of Seven Keys to Baltic. An hour later, Jack Benny has enlisted the aid of the Baldpate Village Police. A car containing our hero and the chief constable pulls up the rugged mountain road, comes to a stop just outside of the old house.
1: There's the house, Chief Kennedy.
2: All right. Now, don't get excited. We round the whole bunch of them up. Come on.
1: Wait. Gosh, I forgot. We can't get in. I came out without the key.
2: Oh, don't worry about that. I got one.
1: Oh, you have? Well, don't lose it. They're awfully scarce. Hey, look.
2: Huh? What's the matter now?
1: Gee, I left the light burning in that room. Now it's dark.
2: All right. Take it easy. I've got a flashlight. We'll break in on them and take them by surprise. Ready?
1: Right.
2: Now. Put them up! Everybody!
1: Wait a minute. Why, there's nobody here. Hey, Mary! Mary! Why, they've all gone.
2: They can't be gone. We'd have seen them coming down the mountain. Say, I thought there was something screwy about you.
1: But I'm not screwy. They must be somewhere in the house. You look upstairs and I'll take the cellar.
2: Okay. Here, take this other gun out of my hip pocket. And if you see anybody, shoot first.
1: Gee, I hope nothing happened to Mary. Mary. Mary, are you in the cellar? Mary, if you're down here, turn on a light. I can't see a thing. Mary. Mary.
3: Hello, Jack.
1: Oh, Mary, you're safe. Where are you? I can't see.
3: I'm over here, Jack, sitting in a rocking chair.
1: Oh, I thought something happened to you. Well, get out of that chair and come over here.
3: Okay, but you'll have to untie these ropes first.
1: What ropes? You mean you're tied to that chair?
3: I couldn't help it, Jack. Really, I couldn't.
1: I might have known this would happen. Let me get those ropes. Who did this?
3: Mr. Morgan.
1: Oh, Morgan, eh?
3: Yeah, right after I dropped the gun.
1: Oh, you dropped the gun.
3: Well, I couldn't help it. I was standing there covering him just like you told me. And all of a sudden, Morgan yelled, "Look out behind you." And when I turned around, there was nobody there.
1: Yeah.
3: Yeah. I guess that trick is better than I thought it was.
1: Oh, shut up. Hey, listen, they're all upstairs again. Come on, slip out of those ropes.
3: I'm ready.
1: Up the stairs, quick.
3: Jack, maybe we better not go up there.
1: Well, what are you talking about? I brought the law back with me. Kennedy's taking charge. He'll have those crooks in jail in an hour. But don't end up in a card game. Come on.
2: Shut up, everybody. Shut up or I'll plug somebody.
1: Now, what goes on, Chief? You got the whole crowd, huh?
2: And I got the money, too. It's in that big bag on the floor.
4: That's my money. It's mine.
1: Quiet, Hermie.
4: You. I'll get you at 12 o'clock.
1: 12 o'clock, eh? You got to get free first. Where'd you find the money, Chief?
2: That hermit dug it up. This woman took it from him. Bland took it from her. Morgan took it from him.
4: And I'm taking it from all of you.
2: Put that bag down.
3: Give me that bag. It's mine.
2: Don't let her take it.
5: Keep your hands off.
1: Put down that bag,
2: Drop
1: Morgan.
2: That bag, all of you. Drop that bag. The law's here now. The law will take care of that dough in its own way.
1: That's telling them, Chief.
2: Where's the phone?
1: Right over there on the desk.
2: Put that money up here next to me.
1: Hey, yeah, Chief.
2: Now, everybody stay nice and quiet. Hello, operator. I want village 826. Yeah.
1: Who are you calling, Chief? The riot squad?
6: I guess all you crooks will have a lot of time to think this over.
2: Hello, village 826. Is this Joe's pool room?
1: Pool room?
2: This is Chief Constable Kennedy. Let me speak to my wife, will you? What? You don't see her around.
3: Maybe she's behind the eight ball.
1: Mary.
2: Oh, you did, eh? Well, put her on the phone.
1: Look, Chief, I don't want to interfere with your business, but why don't you call up the station?
2: Hello. Eh? Is that you, Agnes? How's the game tonight, honey? That's good. Listen, honey, get this clear. I want you to get some clothes together in a hurry and catch the next train for Canada. Now, don't ask questions. I'll meet you there Wednesday morning. Yeah. With $100,000.
1: Say, what are you trying
2: to... Shut up! You got that straight, honey? Okay. Goodbye, sweetheart. What? Oh, all right. Goodbye, dear. Now, everybody, stay where you are.
1: Say, what do you think you're
2: going to
1: do?
2: You heard me, buddy. I'm going to Canada.
3: It's a fine time to visit the quintuplets.
2: Shut up.
1: Why can't you can't get away with this? I'll have the law on your trail in 3 minutes.
2: No, you won't. I took care of that. There's four of my boys guarding the mountain road right now. With orders to shoot anybody trying to leave. You're all going to stay right here until I get a head start. Then you can do what you want.
3: You certainly are a fine cop stealing that money.
1: Yeah.
3: Why don't we divvy up, even Stephen?
2: You keep out of this. Why shouldn't I steal it from a gang of crooks like you? It's one chance in a lifetime to get this much dough, and I'm going to grab it. Yeah.
5: I'm going to live in a marble hall and eat off gold plates and send my two boys to college. What do you think of that?
4: You won't get away with it. I'll shoot you dead. You're second on my list right now.
5: Come back here, you.
4: Shoot. Go on, shoot. Missed me.
6: He's gone. He's loose again. A fine mess you made out of this, Mr.
5: Kennedy.
6: You
5: keep quiet.
6: Why, that man's a maniac. He's crazy. He's going to kill me at 12 o'clock on the dot.
5: If he bumps you off, he's not as crazy as I thought.
7: Listen, Kennedy, you never get away with this. Hand over that door.
5: Stand back, Hill.
3: What?
5: Where are you, Doc? Get away from me. Get away or I'll plug a whole bunch of you. Get away.
6: Come on, everybody. Grab him.
8: Everybody, stand right where you are. Put up your hands. Go on, put them up, everybody.
6: Mary. Mary, look who it is. Look.
5: Who are you?
8: I'm Cecil B. DeMille, the owner of Baldpate. Two policemen refused to let me pass, and I shot them dead.
6: Oh, this isn't true. Why, it can't be true.
8: What's the matter here, Jack? Who are these people? How'd they get in here?
6: Gee, I don't know.
8: Have they disturbed you in your work? How are you getting on with your story?
6: How am I getting on? It's a nice question. Fine place you sent me to. Nothing but ghosts, crooks, murderers, maniacs, and now a director. You told me there was only one key. This place has more keys than a grand piano.
8: But, Jack...
6: You win, I lose. 24 hours. I couldn't write a story in this joint in 24 years. Well, what's the matter with you? What are you all laughing at? Hey, what goes on here anyway?
8: I just want to tell you, Jack, I hope you're not going to be mad, but the whole thing was a joke.
6: What was a joke?
8: I sent all these people up here just for a gag.
6: A gag?
8: That's right. This girl you thought was Rita Crummett, her real name is Eve Forsythe. I used her in my last picture.
3: How do you do, Mr. Benny?
6: Well, this is the darndest thing.
8: Cokie Bland isn't a crook. He isn't even Cokie. He's my old prop man.
9: How are you, Mr. Benny?
6: Well, this is very funny.
8: Morgan here is an actor I've been using for years. His name is Jones.
6: Jones? Well, what an odd name.
8: Yeah, Kennedy isn't a real chief constable, but he's a real actor.
5: Well, thanks, Mr. DeMille.
6: I'd say he's a real actor. He certainly had me going. Well, this is quite a surprise.
8: And, of course, Mary was in on the whole thing from the start.
6: Oh, she was.
3: Hello, Jack.
6: Mary. Well, gosh darn you. Oh, this is very funny. Say, Mr. DeMille, who was the hermit?
8: Huh?
6: You know, the hermit. The guy you sent up here to act like a crazy man. Oh, he had me scared for a while. Who was he?
8: I don't know what you're talking about.
6: You know, the crazy guy. The guy who said he was going to shoot me at 12 o'clock, sharp.
8: You know anything about this, Kennedy?
5: Well, not me. I figured he was one of the actors.
8: Well, I didn't send him.
6: What? You mean you...
8: There must be some mistake. I don't know anything about a hermit.
9: Well, neither do I. I thought that...
6: Wait a minute. Do you mean this hermit is on the level?
8: Well, he must be.
6: But he's going to shoot me. He's going to kill me at 12 o'clock.
8: Now, keep calm, Jack. There must be something we can do.
6: But he's a maniac. He's crazy. He's roaming around loose. Listen. What time is it? What time is it now?
8: It's exactly 2 minutes of 12.
6: 2 minutes of... Oh.
3: Jack, look at me. Are you all right?
6: He got me, Mary. He got me. Mary.
3: Yes, Jack?
6: Tell DeMille.
3: Yes, yes.
6: Tell DeMille.
3: What, Jack? Tell DeMille what?
6: Tell DeMille his watch is 2 minutes slow.
10: Mr. DeMille's office. I'm sorry, Mr. DeMille is in conference. I'm sorry, Mr. DeMille is in a story conference with Mr. Benny. Mr. DeMille is in a story conference.
6: And there's your story, Mr. DeMille. At the finish, the hermit shoots me and I fall to the floor. Mary leans over to me and says, Jack, look at me, are you all right? Then I look up at her and say, Tell DeMille his watch is 2 minutes slow. Finish. There's your story, Mr. DeMille, and I finished it in 24 hours.
3: Gee, Jack, that's swell.
6: What do you think of it, C.V.?
8: Did you write all this since you were in this office yesterday?
6: I certainly did.
8: Did you work at my place on Baldpate?
6: Yes, and you were right. I never heard a sound. But I used it for the locale of my story and brought in a lot of crooks and things. Well, I even put you in it. I had you come in at the finish to tell me it was all a gag.
8: Yeah, I know.
6: And I wrote a part for Mary, too. Well, how do you like it?
8: It's very good, Jack.
6: Thanks. Now, you remember your promise, C.V. You said you'd produce it.
8: I certainly will.
6: There you are, Mary, you see?
3: Gee.
8: And Gary Cooper is just the man for it.
6: Gary Cooper? Now, wait a minute, Mr. DeMille. You said I could play the lead in it.
8: I said you could play the lead if it was an original story.
6: Well, it is original. And it's good, too.
8: Yes, but it was also good in 1910 when Earl Derbiggers wrote the novel.
11: Oh, he did?
8: Yeah, and in 1913, when George M. Cohan produced the play.
11: Oh, what a coincidence.
8: Yeah, and in 1925, when Paramount produced the silent picture.
11: Oh, they got in it, too.
8: Yeah, and in 1929, when RKO made it as a talkie.
11: Well,
8: yeah,
11: well,
8: and I believe they all called it Seven Keys to Baldpate.
11: They did? Gee, and I was so proud of it. God, I thought it was my own brainchild, didn't you?
3: And it turned out to be an orphan.
11: Yeah. Well, I guess I'm licked. So the picture's off, ACB?
8: I'm sorry, Jack.
11: Gee, and I wanted to play the lead in it. Well, that's the way it goes. Yeah. Come on, Mary, let's go home.
3: Wait a minute, Jack. You've still got a chance. Grab that script.
11: What for?
3: We'll take it over to Walt Disney. He'll produce it.
11: Gee, Walt Disney. Say, there's an idea. Come on, let's go. Walt Disney.
8: So long, Jack.
11: Quack.

0: And that's the end of our Lux Radio Theater version of Seven Keys to Bald Fate. But not the end of Jack Benny. He'll be back in a moment with Mary Livingston to be put on the spot again, I'm sure, by Mr. DeMille. Meantime, may I ask you, our listeners, a question. Have you ever been put on the spot by embarrassingly red, rough hands? If you have, if you want the smooth, white hands everyone admires, try changing to Lux Flakes for washing your dishes. 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Such soaps are drying. They rob your skin of its natural oils. But Lux Flakes have none of the harmful alkali so drying to the skin. They leave your hands lovely. 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Use Lux for dishes. Buy the thrifty big box tomorrow. And now, Mr. DeMille, the actor, surrenders to Mr. DeMille, your host and producer, as he brings Jack Benny and Mary Livingston back to our microphone.
1: Thank you for that word, actor, Mr. Rick. And now a brief exchange of opinions with the man of the hour. Oh, Jack? Mr. Benny? Mary, where's Jack?
2: He's in the next room taking off his makeup.
1: Makeup? But Mary, does he use makeup on radio?
2: Well, Jack has to on account of mic fright.
1: Mic fright? What's that got to do with it?
2: When he doesn't put on makeup, he frightens the mic.
1: I see.
2: Here he comes now. Hey, Jack. Mr. DeMille wants you.
3: Oh, yes, Mr. DeMille.
1: Well, Jack, now that it's all over, I've got to admit that tonight's acting was superb. Really great.
3: Gee, Mr. DeMille, you mean that?
1: I certainly do. It was brilliant.
3: Well, and there's no room for an argument there.
1: Thanks. I thought I was pretty good.
3: You?
1: Of course. Who did you mean?
3: Oh, well, yes. Yes, Mr. DeMille, I thought your acting was all right. Yes, sir, all right.
1: You mean you didn't think it was good?
3: Well, I didn't think it was bad.
1: But you didn't say it was good.
3: No, I said it was all right, all right.
1: Yeah, but you said it like Major Bowes.
3: No, I really thought you were swell. And speaking of histrionic ability, I wasn't exactly a sound effect on this program myself, you know.
1: I agree with you, Jack. I thought you did a great job.
3: Thank you.
2: Hey, Gable.
3: What? What is it, Mary?
2: As long as it's a matter of personal opinion, I thought I was pretty good, too.
1: I thought I was pretty good.
3: You?
1: Of course. Who did you mean?
3: Oh, well, yes. Yes, Mr. DeMille, I thought your acting was all right. Yes, sir, all right.
1: You mean you didn't think it was good?
3: Well, I didn't think it was bad.
1: But you didn't say it was good.
3: No, I said it was all right, all right.
1: Yeah, but you said it like Major Bowes.
3: No, I really thought you were swell. And speaking of histrionic ability, I wasn't exactly a sound effect on this program myself, you know.
1: I agree with you, Jack. I thought you did a great job.
3: Thank you.
2: Hey, Gable.
3: What? What is it, Mary?
2: As long as...

0: as a matter of personal opinion, I thought I was pretty good, too.
1: Mary, you were excellent. I don't know what we'd have done without you.
0: It's got me stumped, too.
2: Hmm.
1: By the way, Jack, what did you think of the way Mr. Zimbalist played the bee?
2: Oh, I thought it was quite good, Mr. DeMille. Of course, his pizzicato was a bit strong. And when it came to the andante, I thought he was slightly razzmatazz in there.
1: Oh, he was?
2: Oh, yeah. But when it came to the allegro, why, nobody can question that.
0: They better not question you either.
2: Yeah, tell. They're not questioning you either. Now, look. Always comes in with her little 2 cents. Now, look, Mr. DeMille. Now that it's all over, let's be serious. How about my playing the leading role in your next picture? I've been looking forward to it, and I know I can do it. Well, I've been riding a horse 8 hours a day just to get in shape for the part.
1: Well, you've been practicing on the wrong kind of a horse, Jack. Union Pacific is the story of an iron horse.
2: The thing I rode wasn't made of feathers, Mr. DeMille.
1: But, Jack, you've got it all wrong. An iron horse is a locomotive. Union Pacific is a railroad story.
2: Oh, a railroad story, Mr. DeMille. Railroads are right down my alley.
0: That was before you moved to the new house.
2: Well, if it means a part in the picture, I'll move right back. How about it, Mr. DeMille?
0: He'll think it over.
2: You stay out of this. What do you say?
1: Mary's right. I'll think it over.
2: Okay, that's good enough for me.
1: By the way, I want to wish you good luck on the opening of your new Jell-O series next Sunday night. You too, Mary.
2: Thank you, Mr. DeMille.
0: Thank you.
2: Oh, Mr. DeMille, I still think you're right about my trying to be a dramatic actor. I'll wash my hands of the whole thing. And to show you there's no hard feelings, I'll do it with Lux. Well, I guess we'll be running along. Come on, Mary.
0: Okay. Say, Jack, didn't it seem strange working tonight after our long vacation?
2: It sure did. But I got a lot of laughs tonight, didn't I, Mary?
0: Yeah, tuck in your shirt tail and let's go home.
2: Oh, good night. See you Sunday.
1: Good night, Hamlet. Good night, Mary.
3: Our stars in play for next Monday night are announced very shortly by Mr. DeMille. Heard in tonight's cast were Margaret Brayton as Rita, Ted Osborne as Hermie, Ross Forrester as Bland, Gail Gordon as Morgan, Lou Merrill as Kennedy, John Fee as Sergeant, Eddie Waller as Jed, Martha Wentworth as Belinda, Joe Kearns as a prisoner, Victor Rodman as Ballister, Mary Lansing as telephone operator, Frank Nelson as Oakley, Dorothy Grewatz as Miss Cole, and Catherine Carlton as a girl. Jack Benny and Mary Livingston return to the air on the Jell-O program next Sunday night. Mr. Benny's new Paramount film is Artists and Models Abroad. Louis Silvers, our musical director, appeared through courtesy of 20th Century Fox Studio, where he directed music for the new picture, Straight, Place, and Show. 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
1: Believing with Disraeli that variety is the mother of enjoyment, we turn from the comedy of tonight's play and bring you next Monday night to more dramatic and romantic feels in presenting our adaptation of the recent hit picture, Another Dawn. This tense play carries us to Arabia, where in the heat and mystery of the desert, a handful of soldiers hold aloft their country's flag, and a beautiful girl picks up the fragments of her lost happiness. Our stars, a trio of Hollywood's most popular celebrities, Madeline Carroll, Franchot Tone, and George Brent.

Our sponsors, the makers of Lux Flakes, join me in inviting you to be with us again next Monday night when the Lux Radio Theater presents Madeline Carroll, Franco Tone, and George Brent in Another Dawn. This is Cecil B. DeMille, the former actor, saying good night to you from Hollywood.

0: Knickerbock. 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For everything I say to him goes in one head and out the other.
1: Yeah, ooh, ah, bah, doo, ah.

0: Say, Kings, do you know what the chicken said when it laid a square egg?
1: No, Andy. What did the chicken say when she laid the square egg?
0: Gone.
1: Yuck, yuck, yuck, yuck,

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So what, a girl can get somewhere in spite of stringy hair, or even if she's a bit bold at the knees, makes no difference if she can show a faultless personality. And if you never even learn to spell, you can take dictation well. You never have to sit on the boss's settee. Never, never, never, unless you've got a perfect personality. And here's the thing that puzzles me. Why are certain girls offered certain things? Some get sable coats and some even get wedding rings. But they're from men that wear their spats right. Oh, you guessed it. You're right. But tell me this. Don't say I'm smart and have the kindest heart, or what a wonderful sister I'd be. 'Cause, brother, I'm not looking for any relatives. I just want a small personal opinion. Just tell me how you like my personality. And don't give me a long explanation, 'cause I don't like that look in your eyes. Make it short, real, real short. Very short.

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1: Why, yes. 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
0: Ozone Heights.
1: Do you like it there?
0: Why, I wouldn't think of living anyplace else.
1: My name is Rodney Hatch.
0: My
1: You don't have to tell me. I know.

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This, to me, is the latest thing in hot jazz. I can't give you my name, I'm sorry to say, but I'm a modern critic of jazz music. 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

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They had piano and a clarinet. The only thing they needed was a second cornet. And that's what led to the ruin of the Dixieland Band. When the folks would holler for the Maple Leaf Rag, they would get to swinging, but the trumpet would drag. They had to keep him 'cause he played so sweet.

I want some kissing and some hoping and some missing and some moping and some stuff like that there. I want some leaping and some chasing and some weeping and some pacing and some stuff like that there. And when I get a certain feeling, I confess it, there's really only one expression to express it. I want some hugging and some squeezing and some mugging and some teasing and some stuff.

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I want some hope and handsome, chasing and some weeping and some pacing and some. Stuff like that there. And when I get a certain feeling, I confess it. There's really only one expression to express it.

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1: Ladies and gentlemen, the story you are about to hear is true. Only the names have been changed to protect the innocent.
0: NBC brings you Dragnet. You're a detective sergeant. You're assigned to Homicide Bureau. A police officer has been shot, mortally wounded. One of the suspects has been apprehended. The other is still at large. Your job, find him.
1: Dragnet, the documented drama of an actual crime, investigated and solved by the men who unrelentingly stand watch on the security of your home, your family, and your life. For the next 30 minutes, in cooperation with the Los Angeles Police Department, you will travel step by step on the side of the law through an actual case from official police files. From beginning to end, from crime to punishment, Dragnet is the story of your police force in action.
2: It was Thursday, November 16th. It was foggy in Los Angeles. We were working the day watch out of Homicide. My partner's Ben Romero. The boss is Ed Backstrand, Chief of Detectives. My name's Friday. It was 11:58 a.m. when we got to the Georgia Street Receiving Hospital, second floor, room 5. Treatment room.
3: Oh, you made a good time.
4: How's Lee, Miss Doc?
3: Got in the lungs, Ben, 3 times. He's going fast.
2: His wife with him?
3: Yeah, they're bringing him down now.
2: Can we talk to him?
3: Yeah, make it fast.
4: Come on, Joe.
3: Yeah. This way. Easy. John, it's Friday and Romero. I want to talk to you a minute.
5: Doc. Doc, it burns. My chest. Burning up.
3: Nurse?
6: Yes, doctor?
3: The hypodermic.
6: Yes, doctor.
3: Yeah, easy. All right, fellas. Don't take too long.
2: John, it's Joe Friday. Can you tell us how it happened?
5: Joe.
2: How'd it happen, boy? Can you tell me?
5: Can't figure it, Joe. Why'd he do it?
2: We gotta find out. Now, how'd it happen?
5: I don't know. I was directing traffic. East Broadway and First Street. Gray coupe. Pulled up for the stop. Gray coupe.
2: How many men in the car? How many, John?
5: 2. Gray coupe. Pulled up for the stop. In the pedestrian lane. Went over. Gonna ask him to back up. Back up out of lane. Just gonna ask him.
2: Yeah, John, and then what?
5: Driver. Dark hair, eyes. Dark. Went over, gonna ask him to back up. Pointed a gun. No reason, pointed a gun at me.
2: All right, easy, John. Take it easy.
5: No reason, Joe. No reason he fired.
3: Hurry it up, Joe.
2: Yeah. No. What about the other man in the car? Did you see him? Can you describe him?
5: Joe, did you get him? Great coupe, driver. Guy with him.
2: We've got the driver, John. He's upstairs. The other one got away. We gotta find him. You gotta help us.
5: My wife. Somebody send for Dora.
2: She's on her way. She'll be here in a minute. Now, can you tell us, the other man in the car, what did he look like?
5: Gray coupe.
2: What did he look like?
3: Don't press him, Joe.
5: Gray coupe. The driver. Pointed a gun. Dark hair.
2: Yeah, dark eyes. I know the other man, John. We got the driver. What did the other man look like?
5: Send for Dora.
2: Come on, Ben. Thanks, Doc.
3: Okay, Joe.
4: Going fast.
2: Yeah.
4: John got any kids?
2: 2.
4: Always pick a family man.
2: This thing's got a phony ring to it, Ben. You don't just pull a gun and shoot a man.
4: Not if you're sane, you don't. Here's the stairs.
2: The guy we got is as sane as they come.
4: And how do we explain it?
2: All I know is that hood shot John Bemis, and I want to know why.
4: Might be a lead in that car he was driving.
2: Maybe. Come on, here we are.
7: Phone message for you, Friday. Came in a few moments ago.
2: Thanks, Davis. From R&I.
4: They got a make?
2: Take a look.
4: No make or warrants on James Vickers. Great.
2: Let's talk to him. Come on. Yeah.
8: Minor wound, Joe. Bullet penetrated the fleshy part of his hand. Didn't touch the bone.
4: Thought this guy had an arm wound, too.
8: Just a neck, man.
2: That officer you shot, Vickers. He's dying.
9: Is he?
2: He's a family guy. Got a wife, 2 kids.
9: Has he?
4: Why did you shoot him, Vickers?
9: Ask him.
2: We did.
6: And you know the reason.
4: Said there wasn't any reason.
6: That's right.
2: Look, we're going to make you on this, Vickers. You know that, don't you?
6: I don't know anything.
2: Why'd you shoot him?
6: Shut up.
2: Why'd you shoot him?
4: Joe.
2: Yeah. Davis?
9: Yeah?
2: Stay with him.
9: Fine.
2: Doc, get us an MT slip on this guy, will you? We'll be back in a minute. Come on, man.
9: All right, Joe. I'll have it ready.
2: Too big punk.
4: Easy, Joe.
2: Oh, easy nothing. I've seen too many good cops like Bemis cut down by punks like that Vickers.
4: Getting mad won't help.
2: Come on, down the stairs.
4: Yeah. Back to see Bemis? Why?
2: Just for the record. I want to see if the doc thinks it's okay for us to bring Vickers down. I'd like to have Bemis definitely identify him as the guy who shot him.
4: We've got three good witnesses.
2: An identification for Bemis will clinch it. I want to see Vickers get everything he's earned when he goes to court.
4: Here we are.
2: Yeah.
3: He went fast, Joe.
2: Yeah. That his wife?
3: Yeah.
2: She make it in time?
3: No.
2: Did he say anything that'd help?
3: No, it might. He said a prayer.

0: City Hall.
1: 2625.
0: 2625.
2: Auto Records, Crowley.
1: Joe Friday, Vince. What about a make on that car used in the Beamer shooting this morning?
2: Yeah, Joe, I've been trying to get a hold of you. Where are you now?
1: Georgia Street, second floor. What about the make?
2: Car was reported stolen yesterday afternoon. Registered to Harold Simpers, 716 Everett Street. Report said the car was taken from a parking lot at Grand and Wabash.
1: Okay, Vince, thanks.
3: What about the guns they found in the car?
1: Lee Jones still has them over at the crime lab. He's running them through.
3: No word yet?
1: No.
3: You make out the impound report on the car, Joe?
1: Yeah, recovery report, too. They're still dusting for print.
3: MT slip ready, Doc?
4: Yeah, right here, Ben. Medical card, history, MT slip.
1: You ready, Vickers?
5: Yeah.
1: All right, put out your wrists. Put the cuffs on him, Ben. Watch his hands.
4: You saving me for the hot lights?
1: All right, let's go.
4: I'm not going to jail.
3: You're in jail now.
4: Looks like a hospital.
3: Bars on the windows, aren't they?
1: All right, come on.
4: Give me a smoke.
1: Here.
4: Okay. Light. What do I get if I open up?
1: No deal.
4: My talk, make it attractive.
3: Who was the other guy in the car?
4: Hitchhiker. I always give rides.
3: Then why'd he run when we chased you?
4: Maybe he was scared.
1: You're part of a gang.
4: Maybe.
1: Who was the other guy?
4: What's it worth?
1: Oh, come on, Vickers. You're wasting our time.
4: Where are we going? All right. My hand hurts. I want to call my own doctor. You hear me? Yeah. That cop pulled his gun first. I can prove it.
1: Yeah, down the stairs.
4: Easy, huh? Where are we going? I said, where are we going? All right, what's it worth if I talk? I could tell you all about it. Let's make a deal.
3: You'll tell us anyhow.
4: Think so?
1: All right, you, out the door.
4: Wait a minute, huh? Cigarettes out.
1: All right, Ben, light it.
3: Yeah.
4: Nice of you guys. Thanks.
6: Hey, get up, Ben.
7: Vickers, stop.
8: He's crossing the street.
7: Fire over his head. Watch the crowd. Vickers!
8: Joe, he's running for that car.
7: All right, let's hold it, Vickers. All right, stop it, Ben.
8: Please stop. Come on, Joe.
7: All right, come on. Get back, please. Let us through here. Let us through.
8: Shall I call a doctor, Joe?
1: No, he wouldn't be interested. The guy's dead. James Vickers, murder suspect, address unknown, died almost instantly at 1:13 p.m. November 16th while attempting to escape. His body was taken to the county morgue where it was posted. All the personal effects found on the body were listed by the coroner and a receipt for them given to our office. At 8:35 the next morning, Ben and I met with Chief of Detectives Ed Backstrand.
9: Those four guns they found in the car Vickers was driving, they're all U.S. Army property.
8: Where were they stolen from, Skipper?
9: I don't know. Each one of the guns is stamped U.S. Army, that's all.
1: Well, that makes it easy.
9: The coroner find anything on the body?
8: Nothing to tell us why Vickers decided to kill a traffic cop.
9: What did Bemis say before he died?
1: He was on traffic duty yesterday morning down at East Broadway and First. At 10:35, a gray coupe pulled up for a stop sign. Vickers was driving. Bemis started over to tell him to back up out of the pedestrian zone. Vickers pulled a gun and shot him.
9: How'd they catch Vickers?
1: Chased him 3 miles before he piled into a lumber truck. The guy with him got away.
9: Fine.
3: Checked R&I. No make or warrants on Vickers. Kickback's not in on his fingerprint.
9: All right. What's your guess, Friday?
1: I don't have one, Ed.
9: Vickers could have been hopped up.
3: Doc Stanley over at Georgia Street said no. We checked him.
9: Wait a minute. Backstrand. Yeah, hold on. For you, Friday.
1: Okay, thanks. Friday talking. Yeah. Yeah, good. Be right over, Lee. We're in business, Ed. Crime lab just found Vickers' address.
10: It is, Joe.
1: Thanks, Lee. Let's see, huh? Silver Dollar Hotel. Received a Mr. James Vickers, $6.50, room 345.
3: Where'd you find it, Lee?
10: Under the front seat, in with the tools.
1: Anything else?
10: Not a thing.
1: How about prints?
10: Two. Kind of smudged. Hope we can run a make with them.
3: No prints on those four guns, Lee?
10: Smeared. Not enough to classify.
1: Yeah, this is it, Ben.
3: That's all we got.
1: Come on, let's see if we can make it pay off. We located the Silver Dollar Hotel on East Grand between 16th Street and Pico. It was an old-type frame building with a brightly colored neon sign jutting out over the sidewalk just above the dark entrance. The manager's name was Luther Gage. We showed him a picture of James Vickers. He definitely identified him as one of his former tenants. He told us that Vickers had stayed at the hotel 1 week in room 345 and that he had checked out 2 days ago.
3: Was Vickers staying here alone, Mr. Gage?
0: Yes, alone. Quiet man.
3: Did he have any visitors?
0: Maybe. Wouldn't know. Paid his bills. Spent most of his time away from the hotel. Good tenant.
1: Did Vickers have any friends here in the hotel?
0: Maybe. Fell in the room next to Mr. Vickers. He still lives here. Two of them used to be kind of thick.
1: Can we look at that room Vickers stayed in, Mr. Gage?
0: Let's see. Yes, it's still vacant. All right. This way.
3: This man Vickers was friendly with. What's his name, Gage?
0: Knight. Raymond Knight. Room 343.
1: Is he in his room now?
0: No. Went out about 8 this morning. Here's the elevator.
3: How well would you say Knight and Vickers knew each other?
0: Couldn't say. Good tenants, both of them. Pay their bills.
1: Did they go out together? Seem to know each other well?
0: Wouldn't know. I don't pry.
1: Look, this case involves murder, Mr. Gage. We told you that. We'd appreciate your cooperation.
0: Cooperation don't pay the rent, Sergeant. Third floor. This way. Here. 345.
1: Open it up. Nothing.
3: Yeah, over here. Looks pretty clean, Joe.
0: All my rooms are clean.
1: You didn't mean it that way, Mr. Gage. I wonder if you'd show us Knight's room now. That's next door, isn't it?
0: I don't know about this. Poking into other people's rooms? Not regular.
1: Neither's murder. Come on, let's go.
3: Does Mr. Knight have this room to himself?
0: Sure ask questions, don't you? No, Knight has a friend staying with him. About 2 weeks now. Not in much.
3: Is he in now?
0: Don't think so. Oh, I...
1: Ben, watch it! Oh, drop that, you! Bad shot, Mr. Gage. Look out! Come on, get up! Ben?
0: He's out cold. Look what you've done to the room.
1: I thought you said Knight wasn't in.
0: He isn't. This is his friend.
1: Great friends. 45 automatic in his hand. 38 snub nose in the bureau. Another 45. Look in his bag.
0: I don't pry. He pays his bills. Good tenant.
1: Yeah. Can I get outside on this phone?
0: Yes. All outside calls are 10 cents.
1: Yeah. Here.
0: Have to keep the books straight.
1: Sure you do.
0: Who's going to pay for the damage?
1: Ask Mr. Knight's friend here.
0: Well, say...
1: Why worry? He pays his bills. Good tenant. I called Ed Backstrand and he sent out a special detail to stake out the hotel and bring in Raymond Knight if and when he returned. Ben and I drove to the Georgia Street Receiving Hospital where Doc Stanley patched up the cut on Ben's scalp and treated Raymond Knight's friend for simple cuts and bruises. From papers found in his wallet and in the hotel room, he was identified as Frank Gannon, 9896 Wasatch Street, Kansas City, Missouri. When we got to headquarters, we had Gannon taken to the interrogation room where we questioned him briefly. He told us that he was a self-employed watch salesman and that he was in the city on a business trip. He admitted friendship with Knight, but not with Vickers. We booked him at the county jail for assault with intent to commit murder. The three guns found in the hotel room were turned over to the crime lab. We reported back to the office.
3: Joe, my head's pounding like mad. That Gannon's a mean one.
1: Yeah, it's a nasty crack. I got some aspirin in my desk.
3: Might help. Here are.
5: Hi, boys. Rough day.
3: I don't get much rougher, Eddie.
5: Message for you on the desk. I'm going to eat. Starving.
1: Right, Tracy.
3: What is, Joe?
1: Jones got a make on those prints he lifted off the car.
3: Let's see. Yeah, something else in there on James Baker.
1: Wanted 10-14-43, desertion, U.S. Army.
3: That could account for those stolen Army guns.
1: Yeah.
3: What about the make on those prints Lee found?
1: Let's take a look.
3: Vance Taylor's. Good solid record.
1: 4 burglaries. 2 armed robberies. 2 assaults. Wait a minute. Here's the mama sheet.
3: Born so-and-so, age 36, height and... Alias John Fields, Harold Grant, Tom Bissell, Hey.
1: Yeah, alias Raymond Knight. The other man who rode in the car with James Vickers the morning he shot down traffic officer Bemis finally had been identified. Vance Taylor, alias Raymond Knight. Well, that still didn't explain the unprovoked murder. It didn't explain the four guns found in the car or the three guns found in the hotel room. An assortment of arms like that could mean something big, but we didn't know what. Gannon's sudden willingness to shoot it out in the hotel room meant something, too, but we didn't know what. We had Gannon brought back to the interrogation room.
3: Hi, Gannon. Have a seat.
1: Everything all right?
9: I'll bet you're worried.
1: No, we're not worried, Gannon. You ought to be.
9: Don't make me laugh.
3: You're tied in with Raymond Knight. That's enough for us.
9: You send me up for it.
1: We're going to try.
9: Big talk.
1: How long did you know Vickers?
9: I didn't.
3: Funny. His prints are all over one of those guns we found in your room.
9: I'm not worrying.
1: Then you better start, Gannon. Vickers and Knight killed a man. If you run with him, your hands are dirty, too.
9: I room with Knight, that's all.
3: Knight didn't come back to the hotel. Where is he?
9: We're not that close.
1: You share your guns and your friends. That's close enough for us.
9: I don't know Vickers.
3: You mean you didn't know him?
9: I said I don't know him.
1: We got Vickers, Gannon. He's dead.
9: Good story.
1: Okay. Come on, Gannon. Let's go down to the morgue.
10: Down this way, Joe. Cold today, isn't it?
3: Yeah, it's damp.
10: Bad sinus weather.
9: Mm-hmm. Now, what is all this?
1: Never seen a corpse before?
9: No, I'm not in this. Take me back. I don't want to look.
3: You can close your eye.
9: Take me back. I don't want to look.
10: Here we are, fellas. Slam 45.
1: This way, Gannon.
9: I get sick. I don't want to look.
1: Throw back the sheet, Fred. Take a good look, Gannon.
9: No, he's Knight's friend. I'm not in it.
3: Who is in it?
9: I don't know. I... Take me out. I'm sick.
1: All right, Fred. Thanks.
10: Okay, bye.
1: Interrogation room, Friday.
2: Joe, on stakeout at the Silver Dollar Hotel. No sign of Raymond Knight. Keep you posted.
1: Okay, Dave, thanks.
9: How long does this go on? I can call a lawyer, you know.
1: Then you better call one right away, Gannon. They just picked up Knight at the hotel. He's incriminated you.
9: You're a liar.
3: Sure. Like we were about Vickers.
1: We'll prove it to you, Gannon. The officers are on their way in now. They're going to put Knight in the next room. You can listen to him.
9: Look, I came here to sell watches. I ain't in this.
1: Gannon, you and Vickers and Knight were planning a job, a big one. We know that. If you want to wait till you get on the witness stand to tell your story, it's all right with us.
3: Well, didn't take too long to break this one. Smoke, Joe?
1: Yeah. Thanks.
3: Yeah? Smoke?
9: What are you going to do?
1: Nothing. Just kill a little time. They bring in Knight.
9: You haven't got Knight.
3: I haven't unwrapped him yet, Joe. You want to check me out?
1: Okay, open him up. Give him a good shuffle, huh? You're going to have some time on your hands, Gannon. Want to learn a new card game?
9: No.
1: Suit yourself. It's a good game for two. Better with three.
3: You want a lot of cards.
1: Yeah. You got two decks there. First off, this game is quite a bit like gin rummy.
3: Yeah?
1: There are eight of every suit. Four jokers. Jokers count 50 points.
3: Mm-hmm.
1: Red threes count 100 points each. If you get a black three, you can freeze the deck.
3: Oh, I see.
1: I shouldn't say deck. In this game, they call it the pack.
3: A pack? What's a pack?
1: Well, it's the discard pile, same as in gin.
3: You get a red three, you can freeze it.
1: No, it's a black three.
3: Well, what happens when you freeze it?
1: Nobody can pick it up.
3: Oh, I see.
1: All right. Let's deal out a dummy hand here. Fine game, Gannon. Sure you won't change your mind?
3: You don't want to play, Joe.
1: All right, now I'm two-handed. You deal out 15 cards, see?
3: How many can play?
1: As many as six, I think. I've only played up to four.
3: You play partners with four?
1: Yeah, that's right. Okay, count your cards. I think that's 15.
3: Yeah. 13, 14, 15. Right, now what do I do?
1: Well, I guess you better lay your hand open. That'll be the easiest way to show you.
3: Okay.
1: Now spread them all out over there. Mm-hmm. Well, you don't have a great hand there. You got a couple of black threes. You can use those.
3: Yeah, that's fine. They count 100 apiece.
1: No. Those are red threes. Black threes don't count anything.
3: Oh, red three.
1: That's right. Do you remember what black threes are for?
3: You can use them to freeze the pile.
1: Pack. That's right.
3: The pack. Well, you know what I mean.
1: All right, now, look, you see, I got a joker here. Jokers are wild. Do you remember how much they count?
3: They're wild. 100 points.
1: No, red threes are worth 100. Jokers count 50.
3: You don't explain it very good. I don't understand.
1: Well, how simple can it be? Gannon's not even playing. You get it, don't you, Gannon?
3: Okay, red threes count 100. Jokers count 50. Black threes, you can freeze the pack.
1: Yeah, good. Now hold on to that, will you? Now, black threes freeze the pack, but that's not the only card that can do it.
3: No?
1: No. Deuces can do the same thing. But you see, the only difference is if you use a deuce, which is also wild, you have to have a natural pair in order to pick up the pack. Now, with a black three, it's
9: I
1: only
9: knew it.
1: Good until...
9: I knew it wouldn't work. It was sour right from the start. Vickers killed the cop.
1: Ben,
9: I'm not a
1: stenographer.
9: I'm
1: right,
9: copping on. I'm taking no raps.
3: Johnny, the stenographer?
6: Right, Ben.
1: All right, Gannon.
9: It's too late. You haven't got time. 20 after 1, they're going to do it.
1: Do what?
9: Payroll. Brazier Company. Messenger leaves at 120. He's got the payroll. 30 grand. They're going to get him.
1: Where does the messenger leave?
9: 120. You're too late. I'm not in it.
1: Where does he leave?
9: 120 leaves the bank, I think. No, maybe the company.
1: Where's the company?
9: Third and Spring. They're going to get him.
1: Where's the bank the messenger goes to?
9: Up the block, Second National, Third and Hill.
3: Where are they going to get the messenger?
9: By the alley, Clay Street. I'm not in it.
1: Ben, check it. Get out of communications. Have him put out a call to block off the area. Give him the details.
3: Right.
1: Johnny.
6: Yeah, Joe.
1: Stay with this guy.
6: Okay.
1: Davis? Davis. Brazier. Manufacturing. Olympia.
11: Good afternoon, Brazier Manufacturing Company.
1: Give me your payroll division. This is a police department emergency.
11: What's that, sir?
1: Your payroll division. It's an emergency.
11: One moment, sir.
1: Come on, hurry up.
12: Payroll, Hopkins.
1: Mr. Hopkins, this is Sergeant Friday, police department. We've had a tip your payroll messenger is going to be held up today. Has he left your building yet?
12: The messenger?
1: Yeah.
12: Oh, my. He left early today. Went out the door about 10 minutes ago.
1: Thanks. Second National. Second National. Security. Second National. What's row 3?
9: Friday, what's all the excitement? You break that guy?
1: Explain in a minute, Ed. No time.
11: Good afternoon, Second National.
1: Give me the manager on duty, please. Emergency.
11: One moment, please.
1: One moment. Come on, come on.
11: I'm sorry, sir. The line is busy. Would you care to wait?
1: Give me the chief teller.
11: Thank you.
12: Chief teller, Waters.
1: This is Sergeant Friday, police department. Emergency call. Has the payroll messenger from the Brazier Company left the bank yet?
12: Well, I wouldn't know, Sergeant. Just a moment. I'll have your call switched.
1: Yeah.
11: Operator.
12: Beatrice, would you give this call to Miss Chalmers? It's important.
11: Thank you, Mr. Waters. Miss Chalmers, good afternoon.
1: Miss Chalmers.
9: What's the matter, Friday? You sick?
1: Yeah, I'm sick.
11: Miss Chalmers, good afternoon.
1: Miss Chalmers, this is Sergeant Friday, Police Department. Has the payroll messenger from the Brazier Company left the bank yet?
11: From Brazier's? Why, yes, not more than 2 or 3 minutes ago.
1: And he had the payroll with him?
11: Of course.
1: Thanks. Got a tip on a payroll sticker, Ben. You coming?
9: Yeah, let's go.
1: Ben, down this way. Coming. Let's hustle it down the stairs. Communications, get the story?
3: You got it on the air now.
9: Where's this Brazier Company?
1: Third and Spring, about 5 blocks from here. Come on, here's the garage. All right, come on, hit it. Let's make time.
9: Get the radio on.
3: Just warming up.
13: 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Attention all units. On 3rd Street, corner of Clay Alley, 211. A bank messenger. Suspects are headed west on Clay Alley. Suspects are armed. Code 3. 11R, take the call.
1: Got a tip on a payroll sticker, Ben. You coming?
9: Yeah, let's go.
1: Ben, down this way. Coming. Let's hustle it down the stairs. Communications, get the story?
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1: 3rd and Spring, about 5 blocks from here. Come on, here's the garage. All right, come on, hit it. 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
13: All units. 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On 3rd Street, corner of Clay Alley, 211. A bank messenger. Suspects are headed west on Clay Alley.

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1: Cars are closing in fast.
2: It's 4th Street up ahead, Ben. Might meet them at this end of Clay Alley.
1: Well, hold on. No, looks pretty quiet at this end.
3: Not much you can do without... Hey, look. Coming out of the alley now. Guy with the valise. Brown coat.
2: There's a guy with him. Pull up, Ben. Now, let's go.
3: All right, you two, hold it.
2: They're running for it.
3: Come on.
2: Ben, watch this bus.
1: Let's go.
3: Come on, they're losing it.
2: I see him up ahead. Turning on a hill street.
3: Romero, come on.
4: Will you, Skipper? You see him, Joe? Heading for the subway terminal.
2: Yeah, they're going into the crowd. Don't lose them. All right, I'll take the ramp to the left.
3: Ben, go with him. I'll take the one to the right.
4: You see him, Joe?
2: No, I lost. Now, wait a minute. There they are, over the turnstile. Come on.
4: Joe, they're off the platform. They're crossing the track.
2: Ed's got one of them. Come on, over the turnstile. Come on, Ben.
4: Joe, the other guy. He's gone into the tunnel. He's crazy.
2: Come on, after him. Hug the side. Crap, Ben, there's a train coming through.
4: You, come back, you're trapped.
2: Ben, get out, hug the side.
1: You all right, Joe?
5: Yeah. You?
1: Mm-hmm. You want to check?
5: No, I don't think it's any use.
1: Yeah.
5: Well, let's go.
1: Wonder why he tried so hard, Joe.
5: I don't know, Ben. Some people are like that. You can blow the whistle all you want. They never know when to stop.

0: Only the names were changed to protect the innocent.
1: Frank Gannon, the only surviving member of the holdup gang, was tried and convicted of the crime of assault with intent to commit murder. He is now serving out his sentence at the state penitentiary. You have just heard the 16th in a new series of authentic cases from official files. Technical advice for Dragnet comes from the office of Acting Chief of Police W.A. Wharton, Los Angeles Police Department.
0: Tonight's program is dedicated to Private Richard H. Taylor of the Washington, D.C. Police Department, who on the evening of December 13th, 1946, gave his life so that yours might be more secure.
1: Dragnet came to you from Los Angeles.
0: Phil Harris likes a great deal about the South. We like a great deal about Phil Harris. For instance, we like his beautiful blonde wife, Alice Faye. In fact, we like the Phil Harris Alice Faye show, and it just happens that it returns to the NBC air tomorrow. Why don't you take our advice and listen to one of the funniest shows around anywhere? That's the Phil Harris Alice Faye show tomorrow on most of these same NBC stations.

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1: From Hollywood, it's time now for...
2: Johnny Dollar.
3: This is Miss Streeter at Dr. Shepherd's office.
2: Yes?
3: Dr. Shepherd gave me your hotel number. He said you were to come in for a head x-ray.
2: Let me talk to the doctor about that.
3: Well, he's out on house calls right now, Mr. Dollar. He'll be back late this afternoon. He seemed very concerned over...
2: He ought to be. A friend of his banged me on the head with a gun this morning. That's why the x-ray.
3: Well, could you possibly come in and have it made? Doctor was most insistent.
2: All right, Miss Streeter, I'll be right over.
1: Tonight, and every weekday night, Bob Bailey in the transcribed adventures of the man with the action-packed expense account, America's fabulous freelance insurance investigator.
2: Yours truly, Johnny Dollar.

0: Expense account submitted by Special Investigator Johnny Dollar to Richard Porter, 480 Webster Boulevard, Providence, Rhode Island. The following is an accounting of expenditures during my investigation of the Shepherd matter. Expense account item 4, $1, cab fare, from my hotel to Richard Porter's office. Porter was sympathetic.
1: You know, I feel very responsible for this, Mr. Dollar. I hired you to look into all
0: this. It'll go away. I've been hit on the head before. Hey, do you have anything to drink in here?
1: Oh, sure. You never can tell when a snake will come up and bite you.
0: Yeah.
1: Yeah, here you are.
0: Mm-hmm. Thanks.
1: I suppose you came in to give me your expense sheet now that it's all settled.
0: Not exactly, Mr. Porter. It isn't settled for me.
1: Well, certainly you know I'll assume any medical expenses involved here.
0: That no, I'm not talking in... about that, Mr. Porter. Sit down. Now, look, there's something going on here, and we might as well have it out. You hired me to investigate a client who wanted to buy $80,000 worth of straight life insurance, right?
1: Yes.
0: Now, that client explained why he called for that insurance. Not to my satisfaction, but he explained it. He said a man named Paul Forbes had threatened his life. Threatened it because Dr. Shepherd had advised Forbes' wife to get a divorce.
1: Well, I know you didn't believe this, but the facts now seem to bear it out.
0: I went over to see Forbes this morning to talk to him about his threats. I managed to get my name out, and Forbes attacked me, so I got this. Then Forbes ran out. Mrs. Forbes and a servant in the house gave me first aid. All the time they were doing it, they were apologizing for Forbes and his violence. Finally, Dr. Shepherd came in, called the police, and told them to pick up Forbes.
1: And the police will pick him up if they haven't already, and Dr. Shepherd will prefer charges...
0: And that won't be that, Mr. Porter. Not as far as I'm concerned. Dr. Shepherd's story is still leaky.
1: I'm sorry, but I think it has more credence than ever in view of what's happened. You told me yourself his wife and the servant admitted Forbes had threatened Dr. Shepherd's life.
0: Oh, I believe that part. But Shepherd lies so much you can get to believing him.
1: What lies, for heaven's sake?
0: Oh, for one thing, his reason for not calling the police right away. I mean about how delicate Mrs. Forbes' condition was. She looked pretty healthy to me this morning. Another thing, he described Forbes as a man with homicidal tendencies. Now, Dr. Shepherd's supposed to be an expert on behavior. And he thought that if I talked to Forbes, I might settle the matter peaceably. But Forbes attacked me as soon as I told him my name. I didn't get a chance to talk.
1: Well, Dr. Shepherd has no control
0: over... He felt pretty sure I could talk to Forbes. If you don't like that, let me go on. What reason did Forbes have to hit me? He didn't know me from a load of coal. Somebody put him up to it.
1: Who?
0: Who do you think?
1: Shepherd, for some reason?
0: Shepherd was the only one who knew I was going right over there.
1: But why?
0: I don't know.
1: What would he gain?
0: My business for an X-ray.
1: You're joking now.
0: I suppose I am, but I got a headache. I feel off.
1: Oh, here. How about Mrs. Forbes?
0: Oh.
1: Here.
0: Thanks. Oh, she seemed like a genuine enough person. Not sick the way I expected her to be. Someone slugged her recently. There was a bruise under one eye.
1: Shepherd said her husband was an erratic, ruthless, violent man.
0: Well, look, I'm stubborn, Mr. Porter. I still think Shepherd's been lying to me. If for no other reason than I think I know the breed.
1: What's all this got to do with the insurance application?
0: Well, that's another thing I don't know. Expense account item 5, $3, cab fare, to Dr. Shepherd's one-story building to have my head x-rayed. Shepherd was still out, but Miss Streeter did the honors, almost in silence. Outside of sit still and hold it, nothing much was said.
2: Well, the picture's okay, Mr. Dollar. I looked at it. I didn't see anything wrong. Of course, the doctor will call you when he's had a chance to see it.
0: Swell.
2: You must have got quite a blow. That's a nasty bruise you have.
0: Oh, it's pretty good, all right. He swung his gun hard.
2: Well, the doctor will be back about mid-afternoon. He can call you at your hotel?
0: Yes.
2: Well, thank you for coming in.
0: I want to ask you a question, Miss Streeter.
2: Yes?
0: Are you in love with him?
2: What?
0: Are you in love with Dr. Shepherd?
2: Well, that's rather my own business, isn't it? Unless, of course, in your investigation of whatever you're investigating, for some reason I'm under your scrutiny.
0: Well, I suppose it is, and I suppose I can take that to say yes.
2: I become rather angry with you, Mr. Dollar, but frankly, you seem rather ridiculous.
0: I suppose so. He's a liar, isn't he? I mean, Shepherd. One more question. I told you on the phone a friend of Dr. Shepherd's did this to my head. Now, did you ever ask me who that friend was? Well, I'd think you'd be curious about a thing like that, Miss Streeter.
2: I think I have a great deal of work to do, Mr. Dollar.
0: Expense account item 6, another $3, some more cab fare. This time back to my hotel where I picked up my rented car, filled it with gasoline, item 7, $5.30, and drove out to Pawtucket. At the home of Mrs. Clara Shepherd, I explained my name and business to an elderly man who answered the door. He asked me to wait a moment, then returned and said Mrs. Shepherd would see me. She was a bright-looking, gray-haired woman in her mid-60s, elegantly groomed and obviously well cared for. We went through the politenesses, then got down to business.
3: My son applied for $80,000 worth of life insurance and named me beneficiary.
0: That's about it.
3: I wonder what he's up to.
0: So do we.
3: You mean so do I. You don't trust anyone, do you, Mr. Dollar?
0: He said his life had been threatened. He told me he wanted to make certain you were well taken care of in case anything happened to him.
3: Oh.
0: He was lying, wasn't he?
3: I haven't seen him, talked to him, even had a Christmas card from him in 3 years. Maybe he does worry about his poor old mother now and then. I'm flattered.
0: What you're saying about him isn't very flattering.
3: Oh, I don't think Charles ever thought much of me as a mother. Still doesn't, I'm sorry to admit. But then I don't think too much of him as a son. So there we are. Is it too early for a cocktail, Mr. Dollar?
0: How do you explain him already having a $20,000 policy on himself and wanting to kick it up to $100,000, you the beneficiary?
3: No explanation. That's why I suggested a cocktail. To my friends here, Charles is a successful doctor in Providence who calls me faithfully every day, sends me gifts, and is always assured that I am well and happy and occupied in my old age. I guess I like you, Mr. Dollar, perhaps because, with all your gruffness, you might be nice to your mother. No, Charles and I aren't close. Never have been. I can tell you this. I don't need his closeness, at least not in a financial way. If Charles were to die and I received $100,000, it would mean a rather difficult tax problem. If he were to die, part of me would die too. I'd like you to have just one martini with me. And then you may go, Mr. Dollar.
0: I had the one martini with the tall, stately woman who struggled against tears. It was an old struggle with her, increasingly difficult, I guess, as the years kept on. We talked no more of her son, or the insurance, or the threat on his life. I left there about 4 o'clock in the afternoon. I drove back over to Providence and got to Dr. Shepherd's office about 5:45. A broad-shouldered man in a tweed suit was in the reception room. He got to his feet when I walked in.
4: Dr. Shepherd?
0: No. Don't I know you?
4: Yeah, I was thinking the same. Wait a minute. Yeah, your name is Dollar. You're an insurance investigator.
0: Yeah. You're
4: Phil Crosby, yeah. Providence Police.
0: Well, I met you in New Hartford once. Yeah. Oh, I didn't know you were down here.
4: Hey, you must be the one. This Dr. Shepherd called downtown about a threat in his life and said an insurance investigator had been slugged trying to help him out of it.
0: Yeah, that's right.
4: Well, where is he?
0: I don't know.
4: I rang that buzzer. There's no one around at all. What's this all about?
0: Well, a man named Paul Forbes threatened the doctor's life. He slugged me. You got a pickup out on him yet?
4: No, not yet. I'm trying to pin the doctor down all day long. Been out on house calls, emergencies, everything else. We have to get his signature on a complaint.
0: Oh, I thought that was all taken care of by now.
4: Well, hello.
2: Oh, hello. Hello, Mr. Dollar.
0: Hello, Miss Streeter. This is Phil Crosby from the police department.
2: Police?
4: I'd like to see Dr. Shepherd, miss.
2: Is anything the matter?
4: Just want to see him.
2: Well, goodness, he was here 10 minutes ago. He sent me over to the pharmacy to pick up these things. Oh.
0: What?
2: We had an emergency. 1213 Putnam Street.
4: Got a note from him?
2: Yes.
4: May I see it, please? But no name on this, Miss Streeter. You recognize the address at all?
2: No, I don't. Doctor wouldn't take a random emergency unless it were very unusual.
0: This might be unusual, Phil.
4: This is down by the water. How bad off do you think Forbes is?
0: Mad, had a gun, plenty rough. I rode down in the police car with Phil Crosby. I had a feeling about the acuteness of that emergency. As a matter of fact, I had a feeling about the acuteness of everything that had happened that day, from the time a half-crazed man had slugged me with a gun. The feeling was heavier than ever when we hit the neighborhood.
4: Come on.
0: All right.
4: Wait.
0: How what?
4: 1213 Putnam Street. That'd have to be that vacant lot over there. This is 1240 here. The rest belongs to the warehouse.
0: Yeah. Phil.
4: Huh?
0: That car, MD and the plates.
4: Yeah. Yeah, that's Dr. Shepard's car.
0: Motor's still warm.
4: Must be around here somewhere looking for the address.
0: That's a dead end there.
4: I better call in for some help. Fog's coming in if he's wandering around here.
0: Yeah. Phil Crosby went off to find a telephone and request help. I stood by Dr. Shepard's car, waiting and listening and smoking. Nothing happened. No one cried out. No guns went off. Then Crosby drove up in the police car.
4: Come on, report's in.
0: A report was in, all right. We drove two blocks down the street where a small, curious crowd of people had already gathered in the cheerless fog. A uniformed man from the Harbor Division was standing over what appeared to be a bundle of clothes lying in a heap. We bent over it, and Phil looked up at me with a question mark.
4: That Shepard, Johnny?
0: Yeah, that's him.
4: Yep. I'd say he's been dead less than half an hour.

0: Now, here's our star to tell you about tomorrow's intriguing episode of this week's story.
1: Tomorrow, a liar is still lying, even though he's dead. Join us, won't you, and I'll tell you all about it. Yours truly, Johnny Dollar.

Yours truly, Johnny Dollar, starring Bob Bailey, is transcribed in Hollywood. Written by John Dawson, it is produced and directed by Jack Johnstone. Be sure to join us tomorrow night, same time and station, for the next exciting episode of Yours Truly, Johnny Dollar. Roy Rowan speaking.

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Would you believe it? I've just discovered Homer Blunt is, well, he's a shirker. Now, don't misunderstand me. Homer doesn't shirk his work, not that guy. But do you know what that poor egg does? He shirks breakfast, takes it on the sip and run. Now, listen, Homer. It's mighty important for you to get a good breakfast every morning. Remember, you haven't had anything to eat for the last 10 or 12 hours. Why, nutrition experts say morning's the time we should get at least one quarter of our entire day's nourishment. And they also tell us the adequate breakfast should include a cereal with whole grain food values. Well, that's Grape Nuts and Grape Nuts Flakes for you. Two delicious cereals that are crammed full of whole grain.